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2: I asked for a review because I didn't think it was a foul. 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

0: I asked for a review because I didn't think it was a foul. And, you know, again, I'm good at this stuff. I didn't think it was a foul.
1: President Trump says yes. He called the head of FIFA about a U.S. player's red card, but that he did not, quote, tell him what to do.
2: For Monday, July 6th, it's All Things Considered from NPR News.
1: I'm Mary Louise Kelly.
2: And I'm Scott Detrow. Ahead this hour, the latest on the Trump FIFA red card call.
1: Also, how the Trump administration's immigration policies are sweeping up the spouses of U.S. citizens.
3: The law has considered them to be a privileged class, but this administration is treating them like all other immigrants.
2: Plus, after 6 decades on the road, the Nitty Gritty Dirt Band is singing their way through a farewell tour.
4: A lot of the emotions were literally like goosebumps, you know, looking out over that crowd and seeing 3 generations of fans.
1: First the news.
5: Live from NPR News in Washington, I'm Ryland Barton. Senate Democratic Leader Chuck Schumer and local leaders are calling for Graham Plattner to drop out of the Maine Senate race after a sexual assault allegation reported by Politico. Plattner is facing incumbent Republican Susan Collins, and Democrats see the race as key to winning control of the Senate. He's denying the allegation, as NPR's Elena Moore reports.
6: Politico's story details an account made by a former girlfriend of Plattner who alleges that in 2021, Plattner entered her home in rural Maine, intoxicated, and forced her to have sex with him, despite her repeatedly saying no. NPR has not independently verified those claims, and Plattner has denied them, though he also says in a statement that he's taking time to, quote, reflect on the best path forward. Plattner is now facing louder calls to suspend his bid, with top backers pulling their endorsements, including California Congressman Ro Khanna, who wrote, quote, sexual assault or violence against women is a red line. Elena Moore, NPR News.
5: President Trump rang the opening bell of the New York Stock Exchange and NASDAQ from the Oval Office this morning. NPR's Franco Ordonez reports Trump marked the first day of trading for a new investment vehicle for U.S.-born children.
7: President Trump boasted that the new Trump accounts would allow millions of dollars to be invested into accounts of financially poor children.
8: Think of it. Children that are born without money, without any money. Great parents. They can have everything. Can be great, but they have no money. They can become very wealthy children at 18, and they can flip it over.
7: The president celebrated the new accounts, which allow contributions up to $5,000 annually, in an Oval Office ceremony attended by leaders of the New York Stock Exchange, NASDAQ, and other business leaders. Signed into law last year, more than 6 million families have signed up for the program, according to the Treasury Department. Franco Ordonez, NPR News, the White House.
5: Hamas says it's dissolving its civilian-led governing body. The move comes as Israeli troops push deeper into Gaza, where they now control nearly 70% of the territory. NPR's Anas Baba reports.
9: The announcement by Hamas dissolves the body that run Gaza's day-to-day affairs, from public hospitals to garbage collection, since the group won elections nearly 20 years ago. The move by Hamas appears to be an attempt to pressure Israel to move forward with President Trump's peace plan, while not addressing stalled talks on the decommissioning of weapons in Gaza and Israeli troop withdrawal. Hamas says civil servants will continue to carry out essential public services until a committee of independent Palestinian technocrats takes over, as Trump's plan calls for. But the committee's members are in neighboring Egypt, and Israel's blocked them from entering Gaza. Israeli Foreign Minister Gideon Sa'ar called the move of Hamas a trick and insisted on Hamas's disarmament as the way forward. Anas Baba, NPR News, Gaza.
5: And from Washington, this is NPR News.
10: Good evening. It's 5:04. I'm Deb Hilton with Arizona Public Radio News from Flagstaff. Crews battling the pocket fire north of Sedona have now contained almost half of the blaze that began more than 2 weeks ago. More than 1,200 personnel are focusing on limiting the wildfire spread on its southern edge and in West Fork Canyon. Aerial crews are also dropping water and fire retardant to allow ground crews to build additional containment lines. Oak Creek Canyon, along with the Seven Canyons and Enchantment Resorts, remain in set status. Smoke will continue to impact communities near the wildfire, with Sedona experiencing potential unhealthy conditions at times. A fast-moving wildfire south of Yarnell forced evacuations on the 4th of July. Officials say deputies and fire crews responded Saturday after flames broke out east of Highway 89. The Yavapai

0: Tri County Sheriff's Office evacuated Yarnell soon after and closed Highway 89. Dry, windy conditions quickly pushed the fire to about 100 acres. A memorial was...
1: Kwakwai, biwita yasat tapkinaya. 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
1: Uy, payansa lamatawa na taptinaya. 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
3: 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Mea. 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
1: 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The Hopi Tail Women's Coalition.

will be hosting the Hoping Tailwell Rise and Thrive Youth Summit July 7th through 8th from 9 a.m. to 2 p.m. at the First Mesa Elementary School. More details at 928-737-9000. The Hopi Credit Association invites the community to their Hot Diggity Dog Back to School event July 29th at 11 a.m. at the picnic area near Hopi Cultural Center. More details, you can contact their office. Job announcements. 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KUYI Hopi Public Radio, Station Manager, Hopi Leadership Program Coordinator, Nut Money Coalition, Program Associate. 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Navajo Elections is seeking for poll workers for the upcoming election in July. More details at 928-524-4062. Kings Canyon Elementary School is seeking for the following: Facility Manager, Certified Teacher, ESS Certified Teacher, School Clerk. More details at 928-399-7005. The Hopi Housing Authority has the following: Maintenance 1 and 2, Inspector. More details at 928-737-2800. Save the date for the Nut Money Coalition Food and Agriculture Symposium coming September 2026. 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

0: 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This is your local weather update for Ganado, Sawmill area. We're currently sitting at 84 degrees. Tonight, partly cloudy with low around 61, west wind 5 to 8 miles per hour. For Keams Canyon, Punchikville, Lapaki, you're currently sitting at 96 degrees. Tonight is going to be partly cloudy with a low around 62, west wind 6 to 11 miles per hour. And for Second Mesa, Sipalabis, Angobabi, Masangabi, Kuevi, Wingde, Mansani, we are currently sitting at 96 degrees. Tonight, mostly cloudy with low around 60, west wind 8 to 13 miles per hour. And for Kikotsmobi, Arjoyibi, Hoot, Balak, Pakabi, Kotse, Willike, Pokangi, we are currently sitting at 97 degrees. Tonight, partly cloudy with a low around 61, west wind 5 to 13 miles per hour. And for Mungkapi to the city, Tibi, Pasagi, you're currently sitting at 97 degrees. And that part of cloudy with a low around 63, southwest wind 6 to 11 miles per hour. And for Winslow, Homolovi, you're currently sitting at 97 degrees. Tonight, partly cloudy with a low around 63, southwest wind 5 to 10 miles per hour. And for Nabatekyaobe, Wapaki, Flagstaff, you're currently sitting at 84 degrees. Tonight, mostly clear, low around 55, southwest wind, 5 to 10 miles per hour. It is July 6, 2026, and some national days for you. It is Take Your Webmaster to Lunch Day, Virtual Hug, a Virtual Assistant Day, and Umbrella Cover Day, National Patio Umbrella Day, and National Hand Roll Day, National Air Traffic Control Day, Mother's Day in South Sudan, and also Capital City Day, National Fried Chicken Day, International Kissing Day. Yes. Those are all your national days for today, and if you celebrate a birthday today, you celebrate a birthday with this celebrity. We have 50 Cent, because I don't know what you heard about me. And we also have Frida Kahlo, George W. Bush, Kevin Hart, Ludwig Agron, not too sure who that is, Sylvester Stallone, Tia Mowry, and Zion Williamson. Those are all celebrities that you are celebrating your birthday with. And you guys have a good rest of your day today. Stay safe, stay hydrated, continue to look out for one another, especially yourselves, elders, and your kiddos. Have a good rest of your day. Stay tuned to KUI at 89.1 on PFM and streaming online at KUI.net. 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

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I'd like to send a message out, especially to the staff that's working here at the station. So nice to come in here and see you all doing your job. Appreciate you very much. Asquali.

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1: Hello, this is Deborah Baker, your host for the Hopi Day School Book Club. And I am here today with a real exciting story. So I hope you will stay tuned with what we have to share with you today. We gather every month and we have a reader that comes in and shares wonderful different stories that we have learned over the years. But the important part is to make reading important to our families. You know, reading is so important in our lives today. It helps us learn how to communicate with people. It also helps us learn to use

0: to use the written word and verbal language more effectively and efficiently. And that is what helps our children become more successful in their lives. So I hope you'll make some time to tune in. If you're just joining us, please get comfortable, find a chair or a comfy place, and just sit back, get a cup of coffee or some tea or something, and get yourself relaxed. We're getting ready to start the book club here. Part of this journey of reading books is when you read books, you get to go to a magical place. You can visit places, meet characters, and just use your imagination to become a part of these places or characters who are part of the book. And that's one of the magic parts of reading. And it helps us get introduced to a lot of different people. And so with that, I'd like to take time to introduce to you my reader for today. So please welcome Lexi James. And so for those of you who are familiar with our community, I'm sure you have heard Lexi's name before. And so welcome, Lexi, to the Hopi Day School Book Club.
1: Thank you for having me. I'm excited.
0: Yeah, so Lexi, even though you're pretty familiar with people in our community, I'm sure there's one or two people maybe who don't know about you, and there's definitely some people who maybe are listening online through the KUYI.net, you know, KUYI just stream out nationally and internationally. So let's get them a little familiar with who you are.
1: Well, hello, everyone. My name is Lexi James. I am Korn Klan from the village of Tewa. My mother is Jacqueline James. I currently am employed with the Hopi Coalition to End Abuse as their community outreach worker and also run a bit of their communications. So a little bit of what I do, I live and work on the reservation, so I'm very much in the community. I prefer to be home working for my people, so that's where I'm at.
0: Okay, well, yeah. And if anyone has been a part of the Hopi community, even for a short time, you've probably heard about Lexi, and she's leaving a big old chunk of what she have her some of her life experiences. And I think that's where she's become familiar to the whole community. And that's kind of the bond that Lexi and I have. We are both pageant girls. You know, I was involved in pageants a long time ago. Was a former Miss Hopi and Miss Indian America. And so Lexi also has that experience. So tell us a little bit about that.
1: My pageant experiences started in high school. So I ran for Miss Hopi High School, I believe, my freshman year. I didn't get it that year, and I decided to run again when I was a senior. So I was Miss Hopi High School 2013-2014. After I graduated high school, I ran in the Miss Hopi pageant, so I became Miss Hopi 2014-2015.
0: Okay.
1: I fell in love with pageants.
0: Mm-hmm.
1: The connections that you mentioned, we would share a bond, and not just former Miss Hopis, but all pageant girls, we immediately share bonds. And so I ran for Miss Indian Arizona, and I ended up with the first attendant title. Mm-hmm. So I was Miss Indian Arizona first attendant 2015-2016. I believe I took a year off, and then I tried again for Miss Indian Arizona, and I received the second attendant title that year. So I was Miss Indian Arizona second attendant 2017-2018,
0: okay.
1: I believe.
0: Yeah.
1: I get my years mixed up in that uh-huh. era. Then I decided to run for Miss Native American USA, which is also held down in Tempe. I was the first girl from Hopi to run in that pageant.
0: Yeah.
1: And I was the first girl, or first Hopi, to hold

0: title till I was Mrs. Native American USA 2019-2021, and that title specifically I held for 2 years because of COVID. So yeah, I held it for an extra year, and before I aged out, I decided to run for Miss Indian World to close out my pageant career. Mm-hmm. I didn't get that title, but it was definitely a life-changing experience for sure.
1: Yeah, I can imagine that. And, you know, and it, when you get involved in something like pageants, you're meeting all kinds of people, all kinds of other young women from tribes from throughout the country. And it's that in itself is an eye-opening experience and can help you learn about some of the other tribal communities in our state, in our country. And so if there's any young girl who's listening out there, you know, I would highly suggest you take the route that Lexi took and make that part of your personal experience, you know, your personal history. I can guarantee you it's going to enhance your life in many ways that you never thought possible. And that's kind of similar with book reading. You know, when we read a variety of different books, it takes us in all these different directions. Every time we might learn something new about maybe a location, a character, even more technical, we might learn new words. And, you know, so reading can be a very rewarding experience as well. And I understand, Lexi, that reading has kind of been in your blood for a long time.
0: For a very long time. My great-grandmother, she was a very avid reader, and even if she didn't read, she also had the habit of collecting books. Like if it was about Hopi, if it, specifically about Nanpeo, just because of our family history, and anything about potters or just any Native books in general, she would collect them, and her a few of her sisters did as well. And even on my paternal side of my family, my grandmother also noticed my love of books, and so I was always very thankful that I, when I would go visit my father's side of my family, she would send me home with books as well. So a lot of people in my life have contributed to my love of reading.
1: Yeah, and you know what? That's really important right there. So if you are a family member who's listening right now, that's part of what we want you to do. We want you to support the love of reading with a child. And when you do, like Lexi's grandparents who encouraged her to read, who gave her books, but she was also in an environment where there was books. And I'm sure when you went on those visits, you would probably take time to look through all the books that were there. Maybe when you were really little, you may not have been able to read or understand, but pictures can tell a lot of, can tell a story also.
0: For sure.
1: So looking at pictures in a book can help you understand at least what it's about, even if you're not able to read the book and understand what it is. So fostering the love of reading, that's kind of where it comes from, is from the family. And what I'd like to point out is you're saying that your paternal grandmothers said that they noticed your love of reading. So they did things and provided you with books. And so that, I think, is key. You know, because we're talking about our young generation right now, children who are currently in school. You know, I know you worked for us for a little bit in one of our schools here on Hopi. And so I think you can understand working with children is we want them to thrive. We want them to be successful. We want them to maybe be the next Lexi James in their future. And how do we get children to that point? And, you know, and so one of the ways we do that is to encourage reading, encourage literacy. Because literacy and reading can do so much for a child. It can help you, like I said earlier, understand what you're reading. It can take you to many different places, but it can also help you be a better communicator. So I hope that you're all on board with this. Again, this is the Hopi Day School Book Club, and I have Lexi James here as my reader. She is from one of the First Mesa villages, and she's got this really wonderful book with us. And I was going to tell you the title, but I think I will have her do that for you. So, again, get ready, get comfortable, because I'm going to turn the time over to Lexi and have her share the book that she brought for us today. So with that, Lexi, we're anxious and we're waiting to hear this great story that you've brought.
0: So the book I have with me today is titled The Girl Who Loved Wild Horses. Author is Paul Goebel. And this book is very well loved. It's a very very, very fragile copy that I've had since childhood. And it's a very visual book, and it was a gift to me from my mom when I was young. So this is something that I've had for quite some time and something that I definitely enjoy, even if you're not in the mood to read the book. I think the illustrations in here definitely also help tell the story without also needing to read it.
1: Yeah.
0: If sometimes you're not in the mood to read. So we'll go ahead and get started.
1: Okay.
0: The Girl Who Loved Wild Horses, author and illustrations done by Paul Goebel. The people were always moving from place to place, following the herds of buffalo. They had many horses to carry the teepees and all their belongings. They trained their fastest horses to hunt the buffalo. And there was a girl in the village who loved horses. She would often get up at daybreak when the birds were singing about the rising sun. She led the horses to drink at the river, and she spoke softly, and they followed. People noticed that she understood horses in a special way. She knew which grass they liked best and where to find them shelter from the winter blizzards. If a horse was hurt, she looked after it. Every day, when she had helped her mother carry water and collect firewood, she would run off to be with the horses. She stayed with them in the meadows, but was careful never to go beyond sight of home. One hot day, when the sun was overhead, she felt sleepy. She spread her blanket and lay down. It was nice to hear the horses eating and moving slowly among the flowers. Soon she fell asleep. A faint rumble of distant thunder did not waken her. Angry clouds began to roll out across the sky with lightning flashing in the darkness beneath, but the fresh breeze and scent of rain made her sleep soundly. Suddenly, there was a flash of lightning, a crash and rumbling which shook the earth. The girl leapt to her feet in fright. Everything was awake. Horses were rearing up on their hind legs and snorting in terror. She grabbed a horse's mane and jumped on his back. In an instant, the herd was galloping away like the wind. She called to the horses to stop, but her voice was lost in the thunder. Nothing could stop them. She hugged her horse's neck with her fingers twisted into his mane. She clung on, afraid of falling under the drumming hoofs. The horses galloped faster and faster, pursued by the thunder and lightning. They swept like a brown flood across hills and through valleys. Fear drove them on and on, leaving their familiar grazing grounds far behind. At last, the storm disappeared over the horizon. The tired horses slowed and then stopped and rested. Stars came out and the moon shone over the hills the girl had never seen before, and she knew they were lost. Next morning, she was awakened by a loud neighing. A beautiful spotted stallion was prancing to and fro in front of her, stamping his hooves and shaking his mane. He was strong and proud and more handsome than any horse she had ever dreamed of. He told her that he was the leader of all the wild horses who roamed the hills, and he welcomed her to live with them. She was glad, and all her horses lifted their heads and neighed joyfully, happy to be free with the wild horses. The people searched everywhere for the girl and the vanished horses, and they were nowhere to be found. But a year later, two hunters rode into the hills where the wild horses lived. When they climbed a hill and looked over the top, they saw the wild horses led by the beautiful spotted stallion. Beside him rode the girl weaving a colt. They called out to her. She waved back, but the stallion quickly drove her away with all his horses. The hunters galloped home and told what they had seen. The men mounted their fastest horses and set out at once. It was a long chase. The stallion defended the girl and the colt. He circled round and round them so that the riders could not get near. They tried to catch him with ropes, but he dodged them. He had no fear. His eyes shone like cold stars. He snorted and his hooves struck as fast as lightning. The riders admired his courage. They might never have caught the girl, except her horse stumbled and she fell. She was glad to see her parents, and they thought she would be happy to be home again. But soon they saw she was sad and missed the colt and the wild horses. Each evening, as the sun went down, people would hear the stallion neighing sadly from the hilltop above the village, calling for her to come back. The days passed, and her parents knew the girl was lonely. She became ill, and the doctors could do nothing to help her. They asked what would make her well again. "I love to run with the wild horses," she answered. "They are my relatives. If you let me go back to them, I shall be happy forevermore." Her parents loved her and agreed that she should go back to live with the wild horses. They gave her a beautiful dress and the best horse in the village to ride. The spotted stallion led his wild horses down from the hills. The people gave them fine things to wear, colorful blankets, and decorated saddles. They painted designs on their bodies and tied eagle feathers and ribbons in their manes and tails. And in return, the girl gave the colt to her parents, and everyone was joyful. Once again, the girl rode beside the spotted stallion. They were proud and happy together, but she did not forget her people. Each year, she would come back, and she always brought her parents a colt. And then one year, she did not return and was never seen again. But when the hunters next saw the wild horses, there galloped beside the mighty stallion was a beautiful mare with a mane and a tail floating like wispy clouds about her. They said that the girl had surely become one of the wild horses at last, and today we are so glad to remember that we have relatives among the horse people, and it gives us joy to see the wild horses running free and our thoughts fly with them. The end.
1: Wow, let's see. As you know, I'm new to this book. I have never really seen the book until today. I've taken a brief look at the illustrations. So hearing this story for the very first time, really fresh, without having any real preview of it, I had this story running through my mind. I could picture it and visualize. Of course, I could kind of see the pictures, but it was. I love this story. So if those of you who are listening, we just finished a story from a title, The Girl Who Loved Wild Horses, by the author Paul Goebel, that was read to us by Lexi James. And if you're just joining us, this is the Hopi Day School Book Club coming to you on KUII Radio, 88.1 FM. And we're also streaming online at KUII.net. And we just heard a story, a beautiful story about a girl, Native American girl, and it, just by looking at the pictures and the scenery, it looks as though it might be a tribe from the plains area. It doesn't say, it doesn't identify the tribal group, but if you look at the illustrations, that's what it looks to be. And obviously they were a tribe that was very in tune to the horse culture. And so just, you know, this story about this girl who loved horses, and she, in a nutshell, she eventually goes, spends all her time with them, and this, the dramatic part is the storm. Mm-hmm. Now, when you were reading the part of the storm, I just thought about, and we're coming to that time of year now where we have the monsoons. So if you're listening, I want you to envision when we have the monsoons and the skies get dark, we start to hear the rumbling of the thunder, and the wind starts blowing, and then next thing you know, we have the downpour. And that's what came to my mind. I was like, wow. And it was pretty descriptive in the book. So I can imagine if I was her, sleeping so peacefully in this meadow, to be awakened by that big storm, the thunderous sounds, and the horses getting nervous probably and afraid of the storm. And then finally the big storm comes, and then you're just with the horses, being running with them and everything. And then at the end, she, once the storm is over, she finds herself in a different place. She doesn't recognize it. So I'm just thinking about what that experience would be like. You've read this book many, many times. What have your thoughts been about that?
0: It's for sure very descriptive, and there's parts where you, I, even though, you know, we're obviously not a Plains tribe, reading the different parts of the book and even looking at the pictures, there were parts, you know, that I can place to here, you know, to home, where it feels, it's more familiar. And I think about the areas where they're talking about she's laying in the field with the flowers. You know, we definitely, around this time, you know, summer, the rains come and the flowers just start popping up everywhere, and you can kind of make that correlation to where you're from, or you know, you can think about, yeah, we have these areas, or you know, there's no place to experience a rainstorm like there is.
1: Yeah.
0: And you know, the smell, the sounds, the skies are so open, you know, you can see the lightning, and you can feel it. Sometimes, you know, we get big booming storms and the thunder, you know, shakes the earth, and truly taking in all of those memories of the various rainstorms, and even the part where they mention her voice gets lost because it's so loud. And you, if you've ever observed wild horses, you know, because we do have wild horses out here, you've ever observed them running and you've stopped and listened to them and their hooves hitting the ground, and imagine that, you know, times 10 plus a rainstorm, you know, and how quickly we can get lost in that, or how quickly our you try to call out to somebody and you get lost in that. And so definitely pulling from my own experiences and tying them into to the book, or you know, helping to visualize in that way and making it a bit more familiar.
1: Well it certainly was dramatic.
0: Yeah.
1: I mean, I could feel it. I mean, just, you know, if you allow yourself to get immersed in the story, that's when all that comes alive in your mind, in your imagination. But you're right about the illustrations. The illustrations in this book are really beautiful. We were talking about them earlier, and we're talking about they look as though they are, the inspiration for the illustrations probably come from like the, maybe even the early 1800s.
0: Mm-hmm.
1: And I remember seeing some of the style of drawing from the 1960s.
0: Mm-hmm.
1: Some of the native artists who were drawing horses and things like that at that time. But let's see, you mentioned, it kind of looks like the ledger art.
0: Mm-hmm.
1: And so if you're not familiar with the ledger art was art Native American people did in actual ledger books, you know, and this would have happened probably in the 1800s when they didn't have access to art paper or anything, but maybe they had a ledger book that's nearby, and they used those books to draw and paint. And so that has become a whole genre of art, what is called ledger art. And so the style of art in those books is what we're kind of seeing in this particular story, The Girl Who Loved Wild Horses. And we discover that the author, Paul Goebel, is also the illustrator,
0: mm-hmm.
1: Which is a little rare. Usually there's a different illustrator for the books, But learning a little bit more about the author, Paul Goebel, we discover that he was an artist himself. He was an art teacher and eventually became a storybook writer and did many stories about Native American culture. I believe in the back of the book it shows a listing of some of the other books that he has written, and I think that's about, what, four other books?
0: Yeah, there's about four other children's books is what he, there's one titled Buffalo Woman, The Gift of the Secret Dog, The Great Race, and Star Boy. And all of these books seem to have won multiple awards, including the one that I shared.
1: I remember a Caldecott Award,
0: yes.
1: I think is what it's called.
0: Yes.
1: Caldecott Medal.
0: Yes.
1: So, you know, that's pretty prestigious for you to win, an author to win that kind of award. So that tells you that this is a book that is of very high quality, and a lot of research, I'm sure, was done into the writing of this book. Because Paul Goebel is a British-American author. So he's not native, but we learn that he immersed himself in learning Native culture. I think the reading was he spent time...
0: He relocated to South Dakota?
1: Yes, it was South Dakota, and he spent time with Chief Red Cloud.
0: Mm-hmm.
1: So that was, you know, early 1900s. So, you know, he immersed himself in the culture, and he learned about the Native community there. So I think that's what gives integrity and credit to the stories that he has shared, such as this one. So what, you know, you mentioned earlier that this is a book that's loved, that it's been in your library for a long time. So that means it's not just a book sitting on the shelf.
0: Mm-hmm.
1: I can tell just by looking at it, and readers, I will describe... part of the cover is torn. There's tape where she's trying to tape it back up. There's some, you know, marks on there. So that means that she's read this book many times. So what makes this one of your favorite books to read?
0: It's definitely, you know, beautiful visually. But I think it's, I don't know what's always drawn me to this book. I don't own horses. And it might make sense if I own horses. But my family history was, you know, part of ranching.
1: Okay.
0: And so to have that kind of love for animals in general, and to really just be descriptive, and to the, I think the art of storytelling is a big part of, you know, reading it, just listening to me tell the story. You have to really let your imagination take you.
1: Yes.
0: And immerse yourself into the story. And I can always appreciate a good descriptive story. When I was a child, TV wasn't really an option for us. We kind of grew up poor. But the thing that was free was the library.
1: Yes.
0: And we were, that was like the treat for myself and my brother. And we visited the library many, many times. And that was, you know, mm-hmm. our solace. We enjoyed books very much. And so the love of reading and being able to, I think part of it was also we grew up in very adverse circumstances. And so it was kind of our escape, and it was also something that just allowed us to be, you know, you don't have to do much. You just got to sit down, find somewhere comfy with a book, and the book does the rest of the job. You know, it takes you away to these different places, and I think that's something that's always drawn me to this book specifically. And I was very thankful during my time as Miss Native USA, when schools were all doing distance learning, and
1: okay.
0: there was many requests to share my favorite book with students from Hopi all the way down to Tucson. I believe I went to a couple of schools in Tucson. A former teacher of mine connected me with a group in Idaho. I went to some kids in Idaho, and I even got to read to some kids in Canada. The time difference was a little crazy. I was up at 5 o'clock our time reading to kids then, because they were their day was already started. But getting to share the love of storytelling, and I think because of my love of storytelling, that's also helped me in my pageant journey. I told the story, one of my favorite stories when I ran for Miss Baby in Arizona the second time was how the stars were placed in the sky. And very descriptive. I even had a jar that I had rigged up to shoot glitter out when I opened it. to help, you know, give the effect of how the different variations of how the story of how the stars were placed in the sky, or even the talents that I've done in the past have also been writing poetry. And so trying to be as descriptive with my words as possible.
1: Yeah, and all that, I mean, who would have thought that learning how to read books or having a passion for reading books would help you in the future for some of the experiences that you've had? So, storytelling is an art. And obviously, this the author, Paul Goebel, has done a really good job with this book. So I'm guessing you've shared this story at some of those readings that you did. Yeah, I can tell.
0: Yeah.
1: And what a great book to share. But you've also brought up the fact that one of the connections that you have is that this is a story about a Native character. And she's a girl. And even though you said, I don't own horses, so I'm like, I'm not sure quite why this has become a good story, but it could be that even though this is not a story from our tribal community, it's still a story about a girl who is Native American, who is who we are. She's representing us in this story. And we can relate to her on a certain level, even if, though, I don't own a horse. But maybe that's a fantasy. Wow, wouldn't it be cool if you did? And if I did, I'd like to be like her.
0: Yeah.
1: You know, as a young girl, I was kind of like you. Our family wasn't ranching back then. And I remember being at the ranch and riding horses and branding and all that kind of stuff that goes along with ranching. But you know, for her to be able to be so connected to the animals, as it states in the book, I think that would have been a fantasy of mine. Like, wow, I'd love to do that. And I think at the end of the story, and of course, we know this is an imaginary story, because at the end of the story, the stallion communicates with her. And I remember that as a kid, like, I wish I could talk to animals. And somehow she does in this book. I don't know how they do it. They don't talk about how they do it, but, you know, but that's part of the animation of the story. And I think all Native communities have stories like that. So if we look at traditional Native stories, we have talking coyotes, and we have talking birds, and mice, and all kinds of other animals that we communicate it with through these stories. And I think that's part of what creates the magic of the story. So being able to communicate culturally, connect culturally with the story, I think is good. That's one good point you brought up. And then the other part, when your comment started out with, was one of the places that you went to access books was the library. And so, readers, the library is a gem. It's like the place to be. We have a Hopi library here in our community, It's located here in Kikotsumobi at the Hopi Peace Academic Center. So if you're not aware of that, take your children there. I know they're always doing some programming. It may not be as big as some of the larger libraries in the cities, but it's still a library that can offer access to books for anyone. You don't have to be a child to go to the library. And so I think that's really important that we remember to engage ourselves in those places that offer books like the library, and they're free. You know, you get to borrow them and then you take them back. And so when being that you're an avid reader, I'm going to ask you a question. So what this reminds me of is going to the library, having access to it. I visualize a cartoon movie that has a library scene, and you tell me if you can relate to that. And so, listeners, I'm talking about the Beauty and the Beast animated movie. There's a library scene where the Beast takes her to the library because he realizes that she has a passion for reading, too. Tell me your thoughts about that scene.
0: That scene specifically is probably my all-time favorite scene, my all-time dream goal is, you know, to have my own library and to even be surrounded by that many books, that many stories, that many words. And I very much grew up in the Disney princess era.
1: Okay.
0: And we talk about media and we talk about being represented, you know, and the Disney version of Pocahontas was very popular at that time. I remember a lot of my peers really loved that movie. And I always was just drawn to Beauty and the Beast. She had the book in her hand.
1: Right.
0: There's the scene in the beginning where the guy at the shop tells her, "You've read that one already." And she's like, "But it's such a good book, you know, I'll read it again." And I definitely have a few books like that I can read over and over. Uh-huh. And even though the ending doesn't change, it's still, you know, it's still a good book. And the story is just something you're so familiar with. So the specific scene of Beast gifting her the library, you know, is always, it's like, you know, my pie in the sky dream.
1: Definitely is a fantasy dream. I'm right there with you. I would love to have a three-story room, floor-to-ceiling books. I would be there in a heartbeat. I'd say Beast, yes.
0: Would never leave. I don't think you have to pull me out of that library.
1: Yeah, so, you know, that's just what came to mind when I'm hearing you talk about your love of books and you know, how that has become a part of you and your way of life and your personality. And then it's come full circle because now you've been able to share some of your favorite childhood stories, like this book, The Girl Who Loved Wild Horses, with so many other children, you know, not just in our community, but in communities elsewhere. And you were able to do that through your platform of being a former royalty in all the different levels that you were. So I'm really loving this conversation because it hits some of my favorite things, such as reading, children's stories, pageantry, and just storytelling. And so, Alexei, I want to thank you so much for sharing the story with us and being here today. Other than this book, The Girl Who Loved Wild Horses, do you have any other favorite books or favorite authors that our listeners might want to consider?
0: Oh, gosh. Books that I, you know, definitely, that I grew up around were, and I feel like a lot of maybe people who are my age and older could agree or can relate, is I grew up around a lot of Tony Hillerman books.
1: Okay. Yeah.
0: And that was something that really, I remember, you know, my Saya had a lot of those books.
1: Mm-hmm.
0: A lot of history books were something that I really also enjoyed. With a grain of salt, I remember them, you know, older folks would say, you know, that's not the real history, you know.
1: Yeah.
0: But yeah. Tony Hillerman, I think, is something that I've always, it's just familiar. Yeah. I haven't read any of those books in a really long time, but seeing them out and about was always good. I grew up being really interested in a lot of, like, fantasy books. So, like, when I was growing up, Harry Potter was, like, coming out at that time.
1: Yeah.
0: And so I remember reading those books, like, along while they were creating the movies. I had finished the first book, and that was, like, again, you know, we grew up fairly poor, and so seeing a movie was, like, always a treat. And I remember finishing The Sorcerer's Stone and then getting to watch the movie. That was, like, such a core memory of mine. Harry Potter was definitely a big deal when I was growing up.
1: But those stories are still relevant today.
0: Mm-hmm.
1: I'm still seeing a lot of children reading those books and those stories. I've never read a Harry Potter book, mm-hmm. but I've known them through the movies,
0: mm-hmm.
1: and so that's how I've been connected to Harry Potter. But it's like a series of stories, so there's not just one Harry Potter story.
0: No.
1: There's many of them, and so I think that's what makes that pretty cool. As far as children's books, you know, when I was, when my sons were younger, small, one of the series of books that they loved were The Berenstain Bears.
0: Yes.
1: It is kind of the same thing. It's the same characters, but they cover a whole variety of topics. And my oldest son used to love the Berenstain Bears.
0: Mm-hmm.
1: So I'm gonna revive that.
0: Those are always good. And, you know, we talked earlier about books transporting you. It's something that I haven't seen them in so long, but they used to make a lot of the books where you could choose the ending. You know, you get to the end of the page and then they say, you had to, like, pick, okay, if you take this route, then turn to page such and such. And so there was multiple ways the book could end.
1: Wow.
0: And I remember having a lot of those books because it meant I could, checking out a lot of those books. I can't remember the name of them, but there was a lot of books written like that, and it was kind of like maybe four books in one, four stories in one, because there was multiple ways the book could end. And I don't see those anymore, but I always think about how cool that was and how different that was. And just
1: you could change the story in the midway. Or
0: it gives you two halfway. Options.
1: Uh-huh.
0: And I remember cheating a little bit. If I didn't like the way it ended, I went back and I chose the other option, and it kept the story going.
1: I would love to hear. You're going to have to give me some references.
0: I'm
1: going
0: to have to research that. There wasn't a lot of, like, native media growing up, but once I was very thankful for. I went to the old Pulakadi school, and I loved sitting there reading the Coyote Tale books.
1: Okay.
0: We had a there at the school, we had a very big selection, and so we were able to check those out, and I remember those are still some of my favorite stories, the Coyote Tales, and I wish they were, like, readily available for books, but I remember reading them, like, so much that I memorized quite a few of them.
1: Yeah, well, good, because, you know, that means that story meant something to you. And if we fast forward back to today, fortunately, we have so many Native authors today.
0: Mm-hmm.
1: And we have had some readers in the past who have shared some books from those Native authors. And it's so enlightening now.
0: Mm-hmm.
1: Whereas this book you shared with us, even though it's a story about a Native American girl, the author himself is not Native American.
0: Mm-hmm.
1: But I love the fact that he learned about the community, the people, and immersed himself enough to make his stories appear as though they're from a Native mm-hmm. author. And for that reason, it has the integrity of being a Native American story. So, you know, all these things that we learn, all these things that come when we engage in books. So, you know, you've been hearing us, listeners. We are on KUYI Radio, 88.1 FM, and you are listening to the Hopi Day School Book Club. And I'm Deborah Baker, the host of the club, and then my guest today is Lexi James from First Mesa. And she shared with us the book titled The Girl Who Loved Wild Horses by author and illustrator Paul Goebel. And so I hope you have enjoyed the story and some of the conversations we've had about this particular book. I'm sure that you can still find this book probably online. I'm sure you could probably find it in a library because it did win an award, and so usually those books are you can find in a library anywhere. So take time to research it, find it, make it a part of your home library. So speaking of home library, so obviously because family were gifting you books and things, you did have a home library growing up. So how do you feel that that impacted your love of learning?
0: I think it really influenced it, love of learning, being able to really just dive into a book. And I'm also very thankful my mom, Jackie, she, anytime we asked her what a word meant when we were reading, you know, what does this word mean? And then she says, well, how is it used? And so you read the sentence, and you know she kind of challenged us to figure out what the word meant. But mm-hmm. to this day, I'm almost in my 30s, and I'll be reading, and I'll be like, "What does this word mean?" But mm-hmm. as a kid, she used to make us get up and go get the dictionary,
1: uh-huh.
0: and you okay now you know what it means. Now you use it, and now you know yeah. try to use it in a sentence or try to use it at school and. So it really challenged us to broaden our vocabulary for yeah. sure and uh-huh. to really something that I guess we're very thankful that our family has always encouraged our love of reading and learning. So even, and it was, you know, the conversation we had earlier, even today, you know, me and my siblings are all adults. We're all in our 20s. And if there's one thing that our family never hesitates to either purchase or gift us is books. And so being able to be reminded of the knowledge that we have readily at our fingertips there's just no feeling quite like being able to cozy up with a book, learn something new, and then either pass that along, you know, recommend mm-hmm. the book to somebody, or to use whatever knowledge you learned or gained and integrate it into your everyday life.
1: Yeah. Very well said. Couldn't have said it better myself. And those are all very important points to think about, that when we have books within the reach of a child, that's all they have to do is go to the shelf and look at the selection that's there, and even if they've seen it before, you know, they can read it again, because every time you read, hopefully you're tuning into something different.
0: Mm-hmm.
1: Maybe, like you said, maybe it's a vocabulary word. Maybe it's, wow, I never noticed that part of the character. Or when you're looking at the illustrations, maybe there's part of the illustrations that you never noticed before. And so every time you open a book and read it, even if this is the 10th time you're reading that book, hopefully you're going to learn something new, or you're going to think about some part of the book in a different way. Because now you have some life experiences behind you, and now when I open this book 2 years later, I'm reading it from a different perspective now. So families out there, don't worry if you have the same old books. Keep them there. You know, getting new books in and refreshing your library is always a good thing too, but keeping some of the books, especially that the ones that you know are favorite stories, mm-hmm. is important to keep there in your home library.
0: For sure.
1: It has been a real joy, Lexi, spending time with you, and I hope everyone out there has had a good time too. So, do you have any last words for us about the importance of literacy or the book or anything?
0: Keep reading. I definitely cannot encourage reading anymore. Even if you feel like sometimes you don't have time, I try to keep a book on me. Even when we're out running errands or we're out doing something or I have to drive a phone number to an appointment, you know, I try to keep a book on me and take that with me and try to challenge myself to learn something new or to, there's been a few times where I've gone back and read books that I just wasn't really interested in at that time, and then finding out that they were, that was like, oh my God, that's such a good book, you know? So I definitely, it doesn't matter what kind of books you like, you know, as long as you're reading, as long as you're learning something new, then all the more the merrier.
1: Yes, agree. So you've heard it directly from Lexi James. You know, just that reading is so, it's so important, but it's also fun. You know, and helping our young people, our children, develop the love of learning, that's partially comes from us as the adults in the home, in the community, encouraging them and making reading material accessible to them. So thank you very much, Lexi, for being here today, and thank you for being a part of our book club.
0: Thank you for having me, Ms. Baker.
1: So once again, this has been the Hopi Day School Book Club, coming to you from Picosmovie, Arizona, through KUYI Radio, 88.1 FM. And we are streaming online at KUYI.net. We would love to hear from you and hear about your thoughts and comments about this book that was shared today, The Girl Who Loved Wild Horses, author and illustrator Paul Goebel. You can reach us at Hopi Day School, 928-734-2467, or you can also contact KUII and give us some feedback. 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So with that, get a book, get a cup of coffee or tea, relax. 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

people. Yo, this is Kareem Mizzle of Arise Roots. Mad, mad, mad love to all my Hopi brothers and sisters. 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

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And I just want to say thank you very much for having me out here. Mi Gwich.

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Hey, hey, hey, hey, hey, hey, hey, hey, hey, hey, hey, hey, hey, hey, hey, hey, hey, hey, hey, hey, hey, hey, hey, hey, hey, hey, hey, hey, hey, hey, hey, hey, hey, hey, hey, hey, hey, hey, hey, hey, 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

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Hey, Lord.

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hey, hey, hey, hey, hey, hey, hey, hey, hey, hey, hey, hey, hey, hey, hey, hey, hey, hey, hey, hey, hey, hey, hey, hey, hey, hey, hey, hey, hey, hey, hey, hey, hey, hey, hey, hey, hey, hey, hey, hey, hey, hey, hey, hey, hey, hey

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0: 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Image, give me Garcia. Welcome to KUYI. Can you tell us a little bit about yourself and your journey as a native reggae artist?
1: Greetings, Hopi land people. Just greeting my Kyrgyzstan language from the village of Tamaya or Pueblo of Santa Ana, as well as my name is Emes Kimi Garcia. My Indian name is Eight, which means pine tree. And my clans are the Fire Clan or Hot Charcoal Clan, as well as the Shutsuna, which is the Coyote Clan. So I'm sure I have some relations out there. I just wanted to share my story about how I became a reggae artist, going all the way back to the 80s with uncles listening to records of Bob Marley, people in the community, and we were hearing it within the village. So I just naturally just started listening to the music and identifying with the indigeneity or the Rasta philosophy, which correlates to our native culture. Immediately just felt the one love, one vibe with the music like we do in our ceremonial music. It's the same feeling. And so just growing up wanting to learn more about reggae music after hearing Bob Marley, researching and finding myself ordering records and doing going to reggae shows. In fact, we even traveled as far as Hopi Land back in the 1980s, and Freddie McGregor and Michigan and Smiley, Yellow Man. Way back in the day, we actually traveled to Hopi Land to go watch the shows at the Civic Center. And so, wherever reggae was, we were there. So more or less, it was just the music that grabbed my soul. And the first reggae show I ever saw was Peter Tosh at the Paulo Soleri Amphitheater in Santa Fe. And when I walked out of there, I was walking on the air. It was like nothing I've ever felt before. So I just wanted to be a part of that. My first job, or one of my first jobs, was when I was 14 years old. I worked, there was a reggae club that opened down in downtown Albuquerque called Lion's Den International. And I went over there and asked them for a job. Not because I needed the money, but because I wanted to be close to the music. And so I worked there as maintenance and also putting up the flyers for all the up-and-coming shows throughout the town. And the club even hosted hosted Burning Spear there one night. So that was quite a moving experience. But nonetheless, during the days, I made a friend by the name of Eustace, and all the family from there was from Jamaica and that owned the club, and that's where I got my first experience DJing on the mic, because all of the Rasta man would, because I wanted to be close to the music. And so I worked there as maintenance and also putting up the flyers for all the up-and-coming shows throughout the town. And the club even hosted hosted Burning Spear there one night. So that was quite a moving experience. But nonetheless,

experience DJing on the mic, because all of the Rasta men would come from all over the city and they'd be spinning records and everyone will have their take on the microphone. And so I was right there. I was right there listening, learning, trying it. And my friend was, Eustace was teaching me how to be a DJ, how to chant upon the rhythm. And just got my start at an early age. Throughout school, just continued. After that summer, the club closed and I continued, of course, my journey through school and college and went out to Haskell, Indian Nations, as it's called today, and Lawrence, Kansas. And I, of course, attended a lot of reggae shows there in Lawrence and Kansas City. And one day I went to a culture show. Joseph Hill was the lead singer of the group. And went with a friend. Of course, I was underage, but I somehow got into the club, was backstage, and Joseph Hill come up to me, and he pointed at me, and he tells me, "How come you're not singing for your people?" And I didn't know exactly what he meant, because I didn't sing reggae music. I didn't sing contemporary music. I sang my culture, my Pueblo songs and dances is all I knew. So later I learned he was like kind of like a, he predicted a lot of things. He was a visionary, visionary Rasta man. And so I was, sometime after that, when I transferred to Kansas University, I met a Jamaican by the name of Neville Brown. Neville Brown already had had a starting career in Jamaica back in the 80s. And he had moved to Kansas City to start another band, but didn't quite work out. He ended up in a relationship with a friend of mine named Beth Taylor. She was a Caucasian woman, and on the weekends I would go and spend time with Beth and Neville, and he was teaching me how to play bass. And he was kind of sort of my mentor. He was my teacher. He started teaching me how to sing, how to strengthen my vocal cords, how to get my timing. And I've already had a start DJing from way back in the Lions Den International Club. So I just kind of course, and then knowing the music just from listening to it, it was easy to pick up. And so Neville Brown, he didn't quite go back to music after that. He got married in Kansas and he attended Kansas University, and I think he's even still there today. But he has his own band there. But just through that experience, was able to find my voice, strengthen my voice, was able to find my timing, my style. And and it's a culmination of different artists all put together, all the way from my favorite group, Culture, and Joseph Hill, to Neville Brown, to all of the greats, you know, just a culmination of all these people that have inspired me throughout the reggae time, reggae music. Later on, at one point, fast forward to when we already had our band, we were traveling on the road, and we were in Reggae on the River, up in Northern California. A lot of reggae bands were there. All the big acts were there. We were lucky enough to play there, and lo and behold, I ran into my friend Joseph Hill from Culture, and he asked me again, "Are you singing for your people?" And I gave him a CD of our first CD from Native Roots, and I said yes. So that was quite awesome to let him know that his predictions were right, and that I knew that was my vision, and knew that was my lot in life, to sing for my people, to make music that was speaks about who we are as modern Native people and our struggles and our celebrations and all of that, all of the above. So that journey has been a long one, but it's been quite an awesome journey, and it continues forward. Slowed down a bit since the pandemic, but since then we've gotten our band back together again, and we're looking forward to performing for everyone, hopefully coming to Hope and someday

0: awesome story. Thank you very, very much for that. That is very interesting that you got to meet with the Band of a Culture, and it's very interesting how he saw that in you to, you know, possibly continue this journey as being an artist. And, you know, that was a pretty cool story of him asking you if you're making music for your people. So that is a very interesting story. Good to know. And thank you for sharing that with our listeners. And so the second question here is kind of moving forward here. What is the influence of reggae to not only Hopi, but our surrounding Pueblo natives and just other tribes that you have toured or played at? What influence has reggae made an impact on that?
1: Well, here in New Mexico, of course, among the Puebloan tribes, it's like Hopi land. We love reggae music. All the natives come out for the different reggae shows in and around the state. And again, going back to when I was growing up, it was always like that. I mean, in my lifetime, in the early 80s, late 70s, early 80s, I was listening to the music. And it's the same thing when I went to the Peter Tosh show way back in 1983. Most of the audience was natives and hippies that were there. And are still there, are still going to the shows and enjoying the music. And again, I think what it is just what I said before, it's just the message, the music, the feel, everything just correlates with our cultural music from our home, the feelings we get during ceremonies and how we feel when we're dancing to our songs in our ceremonies. And then it's just a feel-good music. It's an empowering. Bob Marley, the one thing that people forget is that he empowered all indigenous people around the whole globe. And it was a struggle for many indigenous people. You know, we've all kind of been through the same challenges as far as colonization. And we've been through, you know, where people wanted to basically just eradicate us or wipe out our culture. So Bob Marley came along and he inspired us to stand up. He inspired us to be proud of who we are. Even though it was a Rasta message and philosophy, it helped us to realize that we are, our indigeneity, we should be proud of who we are, and the struggles of our ancestors have kept us here and keep our traditions and culture alive. So it was that whole movement of Bob Marley that I think inspired all people, because as we've traveled down to New Zealand among the Maoris, and it's the same thing down there. The people love reggae music, and they can identify with it, and it empowered them as well. If you go to Australia among the Aborigines, Hawaii, no matter where you go, that message has traveled worldwide. And so us natives here, especially among our tribes, among the Puebloan people, Navajo, Apaches here in New Mexico, we can really connect with that music. And so I think that the reggae music that when I began to play it or wanted to start my band, I wanted to, I guess, put a nice fat eagle feather on it, beadwork, you know, indigenize it, Puebloanize it. Tamaya is where I'm from, and I wanted to bring that message, the same message that Bob brought to the masses through, but this message will come to our native people and think about who we are and our struggles and where we're going moving forward, and our hopes and our blessings for all. And so that was my whole initiative when I first started singing reggae music. I wanted to play authentic reggae music, roots music, but I wanted to sing about our people. And naturally, all indigenous people, including Rasta people, were indigenous as well in Jamaica. identify with that message, no matter what message it is or where it comes from. And that fuel connects with our souls. So basically, that's how our people feel here in New Mexico. And I'm seeing a younger generation now. More artists are starting to come to New Mexico. We're seeing a lot of indigenous groups becoming popular from Hawaii, from New Zealand, from various places. And so wherever we've traveled throughout America playing our music, we always hear the same people echo the same message that I just shared with you today. And that's just the music is what empowers us and keeps us strong. And so that's what reggae music means to me.
0: Thank you very much for that, Shkimi. And it is quite a mystery that this reggae seems to connect all types of cultures, not only just here, but I'm glad that you're making a connection over there in New Mexico. And it is also cool that you did, you know, incorporate part of your culture in part of making your music. So, and then, you know, putting that image out there also as doing part of your performance. So, awesome. Thank you very much, Shkimi, for that that little segment there. Now, we wanted to kind of end this little interview here, and we wanted to just have a little story from you, but I also wanted to read you a clip from an old article that was from the first reggae artist that came out here to Hopi, and it was an article that was kind of highlighting the reggae that followed it. Now, this article says, and this could relate to, you know, our neighboring natives as well, too, but it says, Hopis aren't Rastas, and they don't try to be. Everyone always asks about the two cultures and its similarities. And it is true we have gone through some of the same struggles. Some of the beliefs and philosophy are the same. Living in harmony with all people, respecting the earth, but mostly it's the music. Once people get into the music, they start listening to the lyrics. Being a Hopi or Native American helps us relate and appreciate the message and the music. So, Shkimi, can you kind of give us your take on that message?
1: Yeah, that message is strong, and I identify with it. And it's the same with Pueblo people here in our communities. You know, yeah, we're not Rasta people, but we echo the same philosophies, the same ceremonies, the same prayers, the same blessings. And the songs are very similar, and so I can, you know, that quote there is dead on as far as how we feel here in New Mexico as well. It's you know, when Rasta people come to our homes and they see us singing our songs, they feel exactly the same way we feel when we hear reggae music, when we hear that Bob Marley message or Rasta philosophy. And when they come here, they can identify with it as well. And all indigenous people can. We can, I can go to another culture somewhere and listen to their music and their words and their songs, and I feel good about it. And, you know, that's how we're all related. We're all humans in this earth, and that reggae music connects us all through that feel. And so, you know, that quote there, it's very, you know, all indigenous cultures, we sing about Mother Earth and Father Sun, and we sing about all our people around the globe being as related, and we're also singing about healing Earth, where we, through our ceremonies, of course you know this, and Hopi, you guys pray for the whole world, and that's the same thing with reggae music. It's, as you hear the music, from different artists there. It's always singing about love. It's always one love. It's always singing about doing away with war. It's always singing about peace. It's always singing about brotherhood, sisterhood. It's always singing about, you know, just connecting on that spiritual level. And so, yeah, you know, that's what reggae music means to us indigenous people, us native people. And let us continue that mission. Let us continue that journey and for the next generation coming. And I'm grateful that I've been able to share the same stage with Kesper from Hopi Land, as well as many other Native reggae artists. So looking forward to that.
0: Thank you very much for that, Shkimi, in getting your take on that quote. And so as we end this little interview here with your portion, I know we are streaming online. Do you have any last-minute words to say to not only your neighboring Pueblo people, the Hopi people, but anyone around the world? Do you have a message for them before we go here?
1: Yeah, just say Hopa enough, but yeah, kutroa chama. Just in our language, just saying, everybody just try your best, moving forward. For the future, stay strong, and don't feel any way. The pandemic, the disease came to our home, but let's keep praying not for it not to come back into our home. That we stay strong and just continue to love each other. I mean, wars, it doesn't make any sense, whether it's in your family or within your community. Or, like, there's war in Ukraine, war in Israel and Palestine and many other places, and it just doesn't make any sense. I mean, our time here on Earth, compared to the history of the Earth, it's just a speck of time. It's just, we're just that little dot right there. So don't waste it on fighting. Don't waste it on arguing or mischief. You know, spend that precious time loving one another and building your communities and build it for the next generation coming. And keep our culture strong, speak the language, sing the songs, participate, and learn about our traditions. And with that, we'll help heal the world. We'll help nurture the spirit of humanity. And so that's just my message for everybody. Everybody just keep trotting forward and try your best.
0: All right. Thank you very much for that, Shkimi. We will continue on here with our interview for the Ioration, or actually Rosservation Ioration Vibration Show. And that was Emmett Shkimi Garcia on his take on his journey as a native reggae artist. So thank you very much for that, Shkimi. And we will continue on with the interview. If you're just tuning in, we are doing the part two on our series of the Rosservation Ioration Vibration Reggae Show here on KUYI 88.1 FM. And we are streaming online at KUYI.net, and we are a project of the Hopi Foundation.

0: All right, welcome listeners. Welcome to our part two segment of our Rasservation Iration Vibration Reggae interview show. And I have here Casper Lamatawa. Please introduce yourself here.
1: Yes, man. Hopi Land. Olama. How you doing, man? Casper Lamatawa here, you know, in the house. Thanks for inviting me to be a part of this this beautiful interview that you guys are doing. Because the roots run deep, you know. I've started from a long time, and so Hopi has its roots reggae centered right there in the center of the universe. So I'm glad to be a part of it. Thank you so much for having me.
0: Yes, and we all thank you. I'm pretty sure we got some attention to some of your fans here as we are streaming worldwide and locally with our local neighbors here. I'm glad. I'm pretty sure everyone will be listening to the stories here. So we'll dive right into it. So, Casper, the first question is here. We wanted to ask you as a part of this interview here is, can you tell us your journey of being a native reggae artist and kind of in a nutshell from start to where you're at now?
1: Well, it's been a long, beautiful journey. One of the things I didn't expect it to go as far and as long as it has. I'd have to say that it probably started in the early 90s with the introduction of Culture Connection bringing reggae out to Hopi Land, reggae in Hopi Land. And one of the bigger influences, I think, of my career at that time was Michigan and Smiley, just because they were doing dance hall at the time. I think I was in... Early teens thereof. I think it was in the early 90s that they were there. So I was, you know, in early 20s or whatever. It was in that adolescence phase. And I was just blown away by the message and the style and fashion. And that day was my calling when it started. So it started for me in the early 90s. I mean, it had an earlier influences with the Neon Prophet Reggae Band out of Tucson. Because I used to live in Tucson and went to school there and graduated in the hotel. So, you know, I was already subjected to it. You know, I was familiar with it and got an opportunity to like continue the vibration via Hopi Land. You know, Hopi Land was where it was at for me, where I knew that that was my calling. So the journey was nice, man, in the very beginning. A rough one in that because we were an independent, Third Mesa Music is an independent label. Everything that we've recorded and released to date has been on our own label, except for one project that we did with the Seminoles of Florida. Brothers Keeper was our latest work. So that was on Native Music Rocks record. We were signed to a label at that time, but the journey was incredible, man. I mean, like, I think what made it really, where we were touring and doing a lot of music at that time is we were the only ones doing it. You know, we were like the only native reggae band at the time, maybe in the Southwest. I think Native Roots came later, you know, within the year. It was, again, it was like 97. It was early 90s, but when we started releasing music, it was around 97. So from that time on, it was just all uphill, man. You know, we did a lot of touring, put together the Mighty 602 band, and, you know, was working with them in the Southwest. And was simultaneously working with another band out of Northern California, Rude Awakening. So I was basically working the Southwest and Northern California simultaneously. So, you know, it was a lot of music. We were playing all the music festivals that they're, even the ones they're doing now. I played Reggae on the River twice, the Jazz Festival in New Orleans twice, and multiple heritage hits. We were doing a lot of work in Washington for Native American Month in February. We were doing the Native American Heritage Month's shows for the government. It was a lot of work. There was a lot of things happening. But, you know, again, I think the key word at that time was work. It started off as something to blow off some steam, if you will, and just, you know, enjoy the vibes. And that turned into a real job. So, you know, I was fed spiritually and physically and mentally just because of the music we were doing. And it became tedious at times, you know what I mean? Where it was like the tour schedule was nonstop. And, you know, so now I get it. I understand, enough respect to those artists that have been in the mix for so long, because it's not an easy thing, man. It really is a lot of work. But we were very fortunate in that we're releasing a lot of music that happened to be getting a lot of airplay all over the world. So, as a matter of fact, it's still getting a lot of airplay all over the world. And again, I think it's just because of the message that we were putting out. The music that we were putting out was relevant to the times, you know, that was happening, you know. I think the original Landlord was based, as I mentioned earlier, it was based on Peabody Coal Mine and what was going on, you know, in Black Mesa and all those areas as far as the mining was concerned. The uranium mining and Crown Point, that type of stuff. So I think that the new generation is still continuing with it, but that journey was unreal. And here's the deal. Even though I'm not touring and playing as much, and that's by choice. You know, I'm a little bit older now. I got a grandson and, you know, things are happening. And I have a career now, you know, for my schooling. I went back to school at ASU and got my engineering degree. So I'm busy with that. But I'm still recording. I have a couple of different projects. I'm working with Highest Conspiracy now, which is a younger, I got 10 years on the oldest guy in that band. So what makes it really good is they're the ones that are really pushing it. All I do is just, you know, write lyrics nowadays. In the beginning, I used to play bass with them. So on top of that, because the journey still goes, I'm also doing a project with Cyril Neville. Of the Neville Brothers, and our first release is a song about the water. It's called H2O, and it's a remix that Cyril Neville was involved in from a band from California, and they basically approached us and said, "Listen, you guys are, you know, we heard about your plight about the water and what's going on out there in the Southwest. Are you interested in doing remixing one of these songs?" And so we haven't released it as yet. I'm not even sure if I've even sent it to Hopi Radios yet, because it hasn't been released. But we're getting ready to do a full-on release on this song with Cyril Neville, to the point where it's a national. We want to push it on a national level. So it's just continuous. There's so many stops in that journey. Because it's been ongoing for 25 years. I've been doing this music thing for at least 25 years. I think the last count, we were well into 120 songs written, you know, with the different projects combined. So it's continuous. Again, I don't tour or play as much live anymore again, but that's by choice. You know, you slow down. And I've always said this pie is big enough for everybody. And let the younger generation continue with the torch. You know what I mean? I think we planted the seeds. We've done some pretty good stuff, and I think that they've ran with it. And, you know, I would hope that if there's others that have came behind us because they were influenced by what we were doing, then we did the right thing. You know, so Sister Carol told me one time at the prime of my career, it's like every man has his time. And Casper, your time is now. You know what I mean? I remember that. So I pass that on to the youth, you know, the same thing Sister Carol told me, I pass it on to them and say, we all have a time, it's your time, you know, and I'm okay being in the cut nowadays. I just observe and, you know, do what we do also. We just continue as what we're doing also.
0: Awesome. Thank you very much for that story. And yes, I'm glad that the youth nowadays is, you know, even with the younger artists that are coming out with no matter what genre, that they are incorporating, you know, modern issues with, you know, not only such issues as water, but I mean, even with climate change, so, you know, the things happening with violence and everything. So I'm glad that the message has reached the youth and it is coming out in stories with through music. So I'm glad that everything got inspired from the older, in quotations, artists that they got influenced to start writing music and even just pick up music itself. So awesome. Very much appreciated for your story on that, Casper. So moving on, along with that, the next question that we wanted to ask is, what is your take on the influence of reggae, not only here on Hopi, but I'm not sure if you've seen that influence on different reservations that you have toured or you have played?
1: Absolutely. Absolutely. Reggae is worldwide, but I think it was more accepted within the nations because of the message. I've always said the heartbeat is everything, you know, in the music. And you know, I remember the joke, what are the best musics on in Indian country, you know, the country and Western, which is funny to me because I think it's reggae, you know, and I honestly believe that Hokelam was the first nation to ever bring reggae to their soil. This was before any of the casinos, it's all the major casinos nowadays in the country all have top billing reggae acts now. Well, we were the first, you know what I mean? Culture Connection was the first. And I think that that should be a testament to the influence the reggae has on Indian country. Now, I think we were very successful what we were doing because we were playing a lot of these casinos. But above and beyond that, we would also do part of our rider in the early 2000s. I remember we revamped it. Is that if we had a casino that wanted to bring us out to whatever nation it was, let's say for instance Wisconsin, you know, one of those casinos, you know, it'd be three or four of the big ones, you know what I mean, that want us to come out and play. One of our requests that on our rider was that we also wanted to play something for their community, you know, for their school, for you know, whatever. We could do something in the cultural center, whatever it was. We would like to do something for the city, for the community, and then do the show at night or for the weekend or whatever it was. And it was very successful, you know what I mean? So that was our way of, like, giving back in a sense, you know what I mean? Just you're already paying us to come to play in the casino. We'd like to come and do something for your community, even if it was in an acapella. And it was very successful, you know? And so I think, you know, the influences – What we were influenced with, we passed on to our younger generation. And I think that reggae was a catalyst. It was a catalyst, by all means, of bringing, like, reggae to Indian country on the national level that it is now. You know, any casino in America nowadays, the big ones, any given time of a month, you'll have top billing reggae. Well, Hokelam was the first. You know, I've seen some of the best reggae acts in the world. In Hopiland, right there at the Civic Center. So, you know, the influences were huge within Indian country. And I think, again, we were very successful because we were playing in the trenches. You know, we did shows, I'm not kidding you, off of a generator in Apache land, in Navajo, in the Badlands, in, you know, Seattle, wherever, whatever we had to do to make it work. You know, and we were using it. It was a phenomenal ride, you know, and we were just blessed to be a part of that. So reggae was huge in Indian country then, and it's still huge in Indian country now.
0: Thank you very much for that, Casper. And I agree with you. I mean, some of the best acts have, I mean, myself also, have been here on our homeland. And from our previous interview we did, we mentioned some pretty big names. I mean, we've had, you know, Freddie McGregor starting off here. We've had the Wailers. We've had Toots and the Maytals. We've had Black Uhuru, Steel Pulse, Don Carlos, Pato Benton, King Yellowman, Sly and Robbie, Mikey Dread, Sister Carol. We even had Maxi Priest, you know, Michael Rose, Sugar Minot, Israel Vibrations. I mean, this is not, you know, something you see sometimes in the big cities, but it happened here on our small reservation.
1: Absolutely.
0: Yes.
1: And one of the biggest shows that I ever saw. I mean, there was so many, because you just mentioned so many of those right now. And I had done shows with a lot of those guys in other places and in other countries. But the biggest one for me in my that I was blessed to be a part of was watching Dennis Brown in Hopiland, and then maybe a month later, I don't remember, I'd seen him in Jamaica for the Sunsplash. You know what I mean? So I got to see one of my favorite artists, singers of all time, in Hopi, and then see him in Jamaica, you know, in his homeland. So, I mean, that's like a two-for-one in your life, you know what I mean? And I happened to see it just because of what we were doing. And so, yeah, I mean, reggae was big. Was big and still is big, but we were very fortunate that a lot of them wanted to come to Hopi. because of what Hopi Freddie, that was the name we know. That's what they coined him. When Freddie McGregor was coming out home, he had come out so many times, you know, that they gave him a nickname, Hopi Freddie in the house. You know what I mean? He went back to Jamaica and told everyone about Hopiland. And they were intrigued by the cultural aspect of it. You know how the families would come out and feed them, and I mean that's huge. You know what I mean? That's huge. And so that was a blessing to be a part of that, for sure.
0: All right, thank you very much for that follow up on that. So we are wrapping up here with Casper here, and our last question here for Casper is, I can actually read you a clipping of some of the earlier memorabilia that we have had, and maybe you can elaborate that as part of the storytelling for this last segment. So I have one clipping here. I'll read you the article. It says, and this was the first from the Freddie McGregor Michigan Smiley Show here at the Civic Center in Hopiland. There was almost a mystical connection between Freddie McGregor and the audience. It was hard to explain, but everyone felt it, and Freddie truly mashed it up, including a Bob Marley melody that was especially fine. That evening was successful far beyond everyone's expectations. It showed a lot of people that reggae can break down all barriers. Hopis, Navajos, and Anglos were all together. Parents came with their kids, and kids came with their parents, and nothing really mattered but the music. And for one night in a Hopi land, everyone came together, no fuss, no fight. Can you tell us a little bit more on that?
1: Absolutely. That music, man, brings people together. And as an artist, I can tell you this. An artist will feed off an audience's energy. You know what I mean? Like, you get your best shows when the crowd is appreciating you. You're talking to them and they're talking back to you. That interaction, it works every time. And it's easy to do a good show for people when you see in the audience people of all colors, people of all ages, people of all races and genders. I'm telling you, it feels good. But I think it's the energy, you know, for one, the energy between the artist and the audience. The other point of it is, you're in Hopi land. Of course you're going to have niceness. You know what I mean? Because Hopi land is the vibe. We're the center of the universe. Every day is prayer. Every night we're praying on for the world. So it's mystical. It already is. I mean, it has been from a long time. Thousands of years, Hopi land has been a spiritual place. And my kwa used to tell me, there's one thing about Hopi land that people don't understand. It could be a place of solitude, which, you know, with the katinas and with, you know, you're praying and you're doing what you're supposed to do all four seasons, or it could be a prison. It just depends on the individual and how you make your days go. You see what I mean? So to answer that, yeah, for sure. I mean, Hopi land has always been a spiritual place. And when you're bringing in positive music, you know, especially from a third world country, yes, man. Everything is nice every time, for sure.
0: All right. Thank you very much for that, Casper. And as we wind down here, I'm glad that we got your insight of your journey and we got your take on how reggae has influenced not only yourself, but, you know, people out here on Hopi and maybe the other reservations. So thank you for your stories. And before we go here, do you have any advice to your fans, the Hopi people, to the younger generation? Is there something that you can leave with
1: Absolutely.
0: Here?
1: Absolutely. Absolutely. My message to anybody that would, you know, that has a dream, that wants to pursue something, the only one that can make that dream reality is you. Don't ever let anybody tell you that, you know, you're not a singer, you're not this, you're not that. You can do anything you want. It's really up to your vision, it's up to your heart, and it's up to, you know, your thinking, you know, like, you can make anything happen. And that goes for the music, that goes for your art, that goes for your education, that goes for your culture, that goes for everything. You are in control of your own soul. So do as much as you can to forward, because life is short. You know, the journey is a short one. So get the most out of it. I always say, live life to the fullest and celebrate. Kakwai.
0: All right. Thank you very much for that. Esper, and we will continue on with the interview. So stay tuned, and we will bring up our next guest as we continue our Rosservation Iration Vibration Reggae Show.

0: Welcome back, listeners. We have another guest here, and I will have him introduce himself and tell us a little bit of his journey as a native reggae artist. So go ahead. The mic is all yours.
1: Right. My name is Ed Kabodi, and grateful to be hanging out, as always, with KUII listenership. My reggae journey started in New Mexico. I was at Santa Fe Indian School, going to school here, and the Hickory Apache were very focused on reggae, really strong advocates for the music back then. I was pretty much a metalhead, more so back then. I was playing drums in a band called Deviant Behavior 101, so my focus was a lot different back then. When I heard reggae, and this was through my girlfriend back then, who was Hickory Apache, she turned me on to Peter Tosh, Bob Marley, and Jimmy Cliff, Third World, things like that. And I remember hearing the reggae beat, you know, mostly from Carly, the drummer for Bob Marley. And, you know, he's kind of the inventor of that one drop style. And to me, it sounded very basic. But when I tried to play it, like, I was so trained in the style of music I was listening to, I couldn't do it. And it was driving me crazy, man. So I took that book into the garage, and I'd slap on the headphones and sit there at a drum kit, and I tried to figure out what was going on. And, of course, as I was meditating upon the beat, also I began meditating on the message. And really it was the message of Bob Marley that spoke to my heart from reggae music, the rebel music, the cry for justice, and, you know, the cry out for his people. It really struck me hard because so much of what he was expressing to me was very parallel to the experience of our own people.
0: So with the story, with that, along with your journey, how do you feel reggae has made an impact, not only on Hopi, but on the native lands that you have toured on or have played with?
1: Yeah, I feel like, you know, we all kind of came into reggae at a similar time. I think the message of Bob Marley was really impactful worldwide, but also it was very impactful on reservations. Maybe some of us were hearing his message after his death. I know a few people, like in Hickory Apache Nation, that had heard his message during his lifetime, you know, while he was still around. But I think that message, to me, in the 80s was very strong, and it was moving through our people. I feel like in the 90s, we had out here in New Mexico bands like Red Earth, and you had Native Roots, and then, of course, you know, in Hopi Land, you know, Casper. Again, I was still kind of metalhead out, you know what I mean, still focused in that part of the journey. But when I went through my own type of suffering, you could say, when I ended up on the other side of the law in Flagstaff, Arizona, I mean, reggae was always part of the things that I listened to. But my music was a little bit different, more trilingual, more cultural in a way. But when I went through that, then that's when my personal music became much more reggae. And I think you could probably hear it more so after I was arrested and after a gig over at the Legacy called, and a little show called Live at the Legacy. The Yodis was really born out of that. And I wouldn't call the music that we make necessarily like reggae. I like to say it's reggae rock because it's kind of a hybrid style of music. I feel like the Jamaicans are the ones that really can play reggae, you know, and we have our own version of it. What I think is well is that message, you know, the crying out for our people and for our homelands.
0: So with these new bands that are coming up with the younger ones, do you feel like you've made an impact on the inspiration for these new musicians uprising?
1: I mean, I would just hope so. You know, I think I see a lot of really awesome young musicians. I think for me, when I begin to write a lot of original music, after, like I said, that I went through that experience in Flagstaff, which I still kind of am going through. But I feel like, you know, it's important that we examine ourselves as musicians, and that the message that we carry, we recognize that the words that we speak and the songs that we sing, these are going to be hummed. These are going to be memorized. You know, ideally, they're going to be meditated upon by the people who listen to these things. And so for me, that feels like not only do we have the joy of writing music as musicians, but to me, we also have a responsibility. And I hope that when my music touches younger ears, that it does inspire them. I kind of hope that, you know, my music, the way I write it, I hope that it can have a little bit of a timeless nature, you know, like Bob Marley, you know, who we still love, you know, 50 years later. You know, so I think that's what I hope, you know, that the music that I put out can have that type of an impact, and specifically for our people at home, specifically in Hopi. Whenever I write music, I always tell people, yo, my target audience is KUYI Hopi Radio. You know, I mean, they're the people that I want to understand my music, and they're the people that I feel like I sing from our experience, you know. And my cry is for the things that have happened in Northern Arizona on a social justice, environmental justice level. But it's a blessing to think that your music is inspiring the younger generation. I hope so. But I do see younger generation, you know, I mean, it's exciting because their skills are impressive. Their style of expression is impressive. I'm just as excited about the reggae scene as I am about the metal scene. Maybe sometimes, you know, I recognize and relate to the metal scene a little bit more, you know. But I appreciate both sides for me. And both of them, to me, are an expression of rebel music.
0: All right, thank you for that little story on that and touching up on, you know, your own experience. Now, I have asked this question to Casper and Shkimi, and it's part of an old article back in 1990. The article reads, "Hopis aren't Rastas and they don't try to be. Everyone always asks about the two cultures and the similarities. And it's true, we have gone through some of the same struggles. Some of the beliefs and philosophy are the same. Living in harmony with all people, respecting the earth, but mostly it's the music. Once people get into the music, they start listening to the lyrics. Being a Hopi or Native American helps us relate and appreciate the message and the music." So can you give us your take on, you know, what that message means to you?
1: Yeah, that's an interesting question, because I feel like that is a comment that people make a lot of times. They're saying like, okay, so like you're from Hopi, you know, what's up with the reggae, you know? And I tell them, you know, it's, to me, it's very simple. You know, you can look at what the music is and the parallels of our experience. And personally, I feel like it's the message, at least for me. For me, it's the message that spoke to me. The beat was interesting, like I said, because I was a musician and I wanted to better myself as a musician, and reggae was challenging me. But I really feel like it was the message. When I heard that, I was like, wow, you know, this sounds so much like our own experience. I like the part of the statement that says Hopis are not Rastas, you know, they don't try to be. And I think that's an important thing too. You know, I like that part of the statement. As a metalhead, you know, growing up, you know, I did have a lot of anger, and I feel like I channeled a lot of that anger through my music. When I started listening to reggae, I recognized that it was also a very angry music. But what was different about reggae is that it also had this very strong element of spirituality. And that element of spirituality made the music so hopeful and joyful, even though it was expressing some very heavy themes. And I feel like in some ways, it reminded me who I am. It reminded me about my own culture, because it reminded me, yes, in this modern world, yes, I'm interacting with this modern world, but one thing that I need to always remember is the spiritual roots that have nurtured me, the spiritual roots that nurture our culture. And so I think that that's also a very strong parallel between reggae and Hopi. It's not that Hopi is trying to be Rasta. It's not that Rasta, you know, has things that parallel Hopi perfectly or anything like that. But what we do have is a very strong connection to our creator. And I think that, to me, again, is a very important element of reggae for me.
0: Awesome. Thank you for that take on that message here. As we wrap up the interview for our part two of the Rasservation Iration Vibration Reggae Show, we'd like to thank all our guests. But we have one question left for you, Ed. Is, do you have a message for your fans, for your family, for your people? What's something that you can leave us with?
1: I feel like as a musician, as an artist, and I think many of our people recognize this, that sometimes it's a difficult way of life to follow our passion, to follow our focus. We all make sacrifices for the art forms and the expressions that we carry. I think that it's very important as we pursue our journey is that we look within us, that we discover the individual voice within each one of ourselves, and that we find the burdens that we have for the earth, for its people, and we allow that to shape our goals, and we allow that to shape the ambitions that we have in expressing ourselves. I just, beyond that, just want to say thank you, everybody, so much for supporting me in my journey. Big ups to KUYI Hopi Radio. Big ups to everybody in Hopi Land. Thank you so much for encouraging me, for buy me a cup of coffee, for picking me up when I'm hitchhiking down the road, for helping me when my car breaks down, you know what I mean? I mean, it's all love, and I just want to hopefully send some of that back. Kwakwai.
0: Thank you very much for that, Ed. And, you know, yes, that's just our generosity going out to everyone that needs some help here that's, you know, out on Hopi. So, awesome, and thank you for giving props to the people and, you know, whoever has helped you along the way. I mean, that's just things that humanity should always, you know, be helpful with. So, yes, we are ending our segment here on the part two of the Rasservation Iration Vibration. And you are listening to KUYI 88.1 FM. One love, everyone. Kwakwa. Oh, oh.

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What's up, everybody? 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

But I understand why. See, it's burning me to hold on to this. I know this is something I gotta do, but that don't mean I want to. What I'm trying to say is that I love you. I feel like this is coming to an end.

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And I just want to say thank you very much for having me out here. Meek Witch.

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Levanta la voz y sangre en el samoy, a te y penes, que chare, te vemos que es tu acrema, cuachi jupa, hey, yes, day as well. Good morning, everybody. It's now 6:07, and the song you just heard was Morning Star, Our Guide by Donald Donghua. Great Tuesday morning here on Hopi Reservation. And this is on KYI.net and also KYI 89.1 FM, Upper Maungkapi. Our local 88.1 is still down, so we are streaming online this morning. So hope you're having a great Tuesday morning here. It's rain here in Hope right now. The sun is shining brighter, man. It's getting hotter here already. So with that said, good morning. Hope you're doing good and here with you this morning on Tatai program. It's one and only Randall Molly here, better known as Wet. So we're going to get a day going here by good Native American music brought to you from here in northern part of Arizona. The Hopi Tewa Nation, and we're going to be jamming to some good Native American Indian music here, so let's get it going here. So, good morning to you all. So, we are going with Kweyangyeopju right now. All right, the first break of dawn. Okay, we're kind of a little late, but hey, this is a good song, morning song, so here we go.

hope the Taiwan nation and we're going to be jamming to some good Native American Indian music here, so let's get it going here. So good morning to you all. So we are going with the Young to right now. All right, the first break of dawn. Okay, we're kind of a little late, but

Okay, the last play on the day. The first break it down by Pharaoh and Anita. So we are at 6:15. Great, great, great morning. Tuesday morning here on Hopi Reservation. You are jamming to Tatawi. All right. Tatawi meaning songs here this morning. And we are continuing with a warrior song by Elsie Kakaku. So here's a good song.

0: Okay, well, your song there by Elvis Tekakuku. So Nick, coming up is an owl song by Herschel Tarasoma. So he's going out to all you owls that stay up all night and getting ready for bed. Anyway, here we go.
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1: Okay, our song by Herschel Talesoma. It's now 6:22 for your time watchers. If you're on the road, be careful. Traffic is already busy there this morning. So with that said, we are on our way next to Awinma with Ellie's lullaby song. Alrighty, so here we go.
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0: 乖。
1: Wait, that was Awinma with Ellen's Lullaby Song. All right. 6:29. Hey, almost 6:30 already. Okay, we are going next with Hey Hey Atawi by the Hopi Day School students here. Hey, these kids can sing too, man. All right. Here we go. Hey Atawi.

Okay, hope you guys Christians with you. Hey, I thought we all right. It was a great song there. Let's see. It's now 6:34, and it's Tuesday morning here, and you are tuning into Tatawi with the radio station with the biggest heart in Northern part of Arizona here, Hopi Tewa Reservation. We are jamming to Native American Indian music. It's called Tatawi by the Hopi Tribe, meaning songs. All right, so we are going to come at you song number three, track three by Somali boys. Okay, here we go. Good morning.

Okay, Molly Boy is there, sounding good this morning, 6:38, and we are on our way with Todd Hunyama. We shall go to Hutvela, all right, so here we go with Todd Hunyama.

Okay, Todd Hoonie over there. We shall go to hook the line. That's all righty. 6:40, we are on the way to Lynx. Tell us why we Bernie Sue's song, okay? Here we go.

Okay, Bernie Sue, song by Lance Tellerswimmer, 8:43, or correction on that, 6:43, man, jumping 2 hours ahead already. Okay, a great, great Tuesday morning here, Taco Tuesday, alrighty. So we are jamming to Tatawi on 88.1 FM, and we are streaming on KUYI.net and 89.1 FM, Upper Mankakee. Hey, the littlest radio station with the biggest heart coming to you from the Hopi Chewere. So, hope you're enjoying the music. And here with you again, one and only, Randall Mala here, better known as Wed, bringing you some good jams. Alrighty, so we are jamming. We are on our way with prayers for grandparents by Cherie Lumatawaima.

Okay, prayers for grandparents, all right. Yep, basically our prayers for our grandparents and for everyone else there. So with that said, 646 here at KUYA radio station. Hey, Tata, we all righty. So we are going next to coordinates number 6 by Cloud Eagle out of Jemez, New Mexico. So good morning, a great morning, Tuesday morning to be dancing, jamming out there. So here we go with Cloud Eagle.

Okay, there was Cloud Eagle there. We are at 6:52. Hey, almost 1 hour down already, so we are going next to the Bird Song by Keith Mahoon. Alrighty, so Keith Mahoon, Willapie Country. Here we go with Bird Song.

Or a Keith Moon did by the Wee of Willapai. On let's see, Birdsong number 8, all right, 664. And good morning, shout out going to Yabit Aga, all the way down south there. Good morning, Yabit. You have a great, great day also. And also, good morning to Son Shilas. He, I don't know if he's really awake, but he is tuning into Tatawi. Okay, we are going next with Moon Over China by Kartana Kumba. All right, let's all see what the moon looks like in China. Yeah.

Okay, Moon Over China. Hey, sounding good, Eric Clapton. Come by. We are on our way next to Tia and Pongwood with a prayer song, all right? Here we go with Tia and Pongwood.

Okay, Tia and Fong Wu there with a prayer song. All right, 7 o'clock here, ID, and we shall continue with more music.

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1: Okay, 7 o'clock here, alrighty, 1 hour zone, and you know what? We already played about like, let me see, let me give you that count there just to make sure. One. We played 16 songs within an hour, man, that's alright, huh? We are jamming this morning on Hopi. And the table reservation here in Northern Platte, Arizona, on Tatawi show this morning. And here with you this morning, one and only Randall Molly, better known as what? Bringing you some good jams to for you to wake up to and get your Tuesday started here. And I hope I'm doing good. Because I'm trying my best to bring you some good songs to get your day going here. I know it's Tuesday, and I can already smell the tacos already. Taco Tuesday here on Hopi. Rather be Hopi taco, Navajo taco, Mexican taco, or any kind of taco. It's Taco Tuesday here. I don't discriminate. I just eat every one of them. I don't care where the taco comes from, but it's good. So it's 7:02, and we are going next to Bucky Preston and Renee Makiwa. So good morning to everybody out there. Hope you're all waking up to a great, great morning. We've been jamming an hour, and if you're on the road, let's be careful, okay? Hey, traffic is heavy, so it's good that way all day long.

Okay, Bucky Preston and Renee Makiwa. All right. We are going down a little south down to a loop area, Bird Springs area by Davis Natural Hill. Coming up is Country Road, Take Me Back Home. All righty, good morning. Yate, up in there to all you neighbors or neighborhood listeners out there. Okay, here we go with Country Road, Take Me Home.

Okay, Davis Mitchell there with Country Road. Take me back home. Yeah. Okay, 7:10. It's great Tuesday morning here, and you are tuned into Tatawi. One of the latest radio station with the biggest heart, and we are on our way to an Aero Dance song by Laguna Singers. All right, good morning, Laguna. All right.

Okay, Laguna Aerodance, there by he, Laguna Singers, alrighty. 7:15, your KUI radio station, stay on the road. Let's all be careful, get into work here, just take your time, you've got a lot of time to get to work there. So, let's all have a great morning here, and listen to Tatawi, we with Native American Indian music coming to you from the little radio station. With the biggest heart, and we are jamming, man, off the walls of Beaver Dam all the way down to Mankopi. All righty, so let's see. We are going with San Juan Cogdens by the Garcia Brothers there from San Juan. All right.

All right, the Cloud Dancer. Hey, good morning, Shara, going to you. Yolanda, the Monkey Ma. Good morning, Yolanda. You have a great day. And also to Leona Kutzvem, all the way from Simoat. Good morning, Yade Apene. And good morning also, shout out going to Dorinda Williams. Thank you for tuning in to Tato here with me on KUAI. Okay, let's see, we are on our way next to Grinding Lullaby Song. Alrighty, so here we go with Grinding Lullaby Song. Hey, you girl, jump into your mata and start grinding. Alrighty, here we go.

Okay, hope you lullaby or grinding song, whatever you want to call it, by Hopi female, known on the name, he was great singing there. All right, we are going next with Bertram Sabatua. Okay, Isal Ati, all right. Here we go, Bertram, take it away.

0: home.
1: Okay, Ati, how are you, May? Okay, Bertram Sabatawa there this morning in 7:27 on this great Tuesday morning here, and hey, we are doing A-okay here on the Hopi Tewa Reservation. And we want to thank you for tuning in to our Tatawe program here this morning. And we are the littlest radio station with the biggest heart, and we are banging off the walls and with some good music of Kim Kelly Walls all the way down to Pumpkin Seed Hill Walls down to Mount Coupe area, up into Gravel Pits area. That's where we are bouncing off, jamming away this morning. So here we go at 7:28, and we are next going to a Hey, You Are So Beautiful. Hey, I never heard this one, but I'm going to play it. And hope it's a good one by Joe Cocker. Alrighty. Hey, here we go. You Are So Beautiful.

Hey, Paman Lumatawi, you are so beautiful. You know, I thought it was a good Native American song, so, because I know we all love each other's out here, and everybody's beautiful. So we are going with a congratulating song by Delphine Sinagini. Alrighty, so good morning, 7:31. You're on the road, be careful. Alrighty, be a defensive driver and a couple of other driver. No speeding, just take your time. Go the speed limit and hope you're buckled up. And hey, be careful out there with all the dogs on the road, okay? Alrighty.

Okay, Delphine, Sina, Ginny, bye. Grinding song there, okay, 735 here at KUI Radio Station. A great, great Tuesday morning here. It's a good morning, so let's keep it away all day out there. When you see one another out there, greet us with good, kind words, hey. All right, and just wait that everybody as you're driving along, let it know it's a good Taco Tuesday morning here. And we are jumping to Tatawi, meaning songs, and we're coming to you here from Northern Point, Arizona. The Hopi Table Reservation, okay, so 7:35, we are going to recording of the 2023 birthday show with Lights Silas. All righty, here we go with this Buffalo song.

All right, like I said, sir, recording back in 2023 when we had our 23rd KYI birthday show recorded live here in the studio. So 7:39, and we are going all the way to San Juan, New Mexico, okay, with the Tewa Indian Women Choir, okay? So, and all righty.

All right, tell you what, women's choir all the way from, okay, oh, we can get you all right, sounding good there. So we are at 7:43 this morning, Tuesday morning here, and hopefully everybody's out of bed now. You gotta go to work, and it's almost about 50 more minutes for you to get to work there. So anyway, no speeding, just take your time, just as long as you get there, okay? So we just want to say good morning to all of you, and make sure you stop by the burrito lady or burrito man, whatever's there, and get one, and just one now, remember? Anyway, just have a good breakfast, you know, so you didn't get out of bed in time to fix your own breakfast. So hey, taco people, burrito people are out there now, right now. So good morning, and let's see. Good morning, shout out, going all the way to Shiprock, New Mexico. My granddaughter there, Pat Maui. Good morning, Pat. You have a great day also. And also, good morning to Mr. Clarkson Akumba. He finally woke up anyway. Good morning, Clark. You have a good day now. And Nita Halloween. Good morning, Nita. All right. And good morning to Dion Benoist. Also, tune into Tato here. Good morning to all of you. And let's see. We are on our way to Sprout Song by Elsie Kekuku. Alrighty. So hopefully all our plants are sprouting good out there. Hey, coming out good. We just need a little more rain there. So here we go with Sprout Song, Elsie Kekuku.

Alrighty. Hey, Sprout Song by El Chicago there. It's a great Tuesday morning here. I hope you're ready. 7:49. We are getting to Tatawi. Alrighty, songs there. So, get your day going good here. And I'm trying to help you out here with some good songs. So, here we go with Raindrops by Clark Tanaka.

Okay, raindrops there by Kalchanakumba, 7:54. Hey, almost 8 o'clock there. So probably about a couple more songs maybe, and we'll be going to KNAU. So good morning, and thank you for joining me this morning. And we are going with two people alike. Okay, by Donald Owen.

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1: 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National Strawberry Sundae Day honors ice cream's most beloved summer variation. Fresh strawberries and whipped cream over a cold scoop, a soda fountain staple since the 1890s. The National Day of Rock and Roll marks July 7th, 1954, when Bill Haley and the Comets recorded Rock Around the Clock, the track that first broke rock mainstream. International Peace and Love Day is the annual reminder to prioritize the two values most easily crowded out by the noise. National Dora Day celebrates the name, Greek for gift, shared across art, culture, and sport. Next. 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National Macaroni Day honors the Before elbow the pasta Monday anchoring one of America's most cooked comfort dishes.
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1: stacks a strawberry sundae, cranks the music that changed.

0: recorded Rock Around the Clock, the track that first broke rock mainstream. International Peace and Love Day is the annual reminder to prioritize the two values most easily crowded out by the
1: President Trump at this hour is in Ankara, Turkey for a NATO summit. A top focus among the allies will continue to be the war between Russia and Ukraine. As the week began, a Russian missile and drone attack on Kyiv and the surrounding region left almost two dozen people dead. Ukraine's military today is saying that overnight it hit two manufacturing sites critical to Russia's military campaign. President Trump and Ukrainian President Zelensky are slated to meet on the sidelines of the summit tomorrow. NPR's Adil Al-Shalshi says defense issues, especially Ukraine, are on the agenda this week.
2: The administration just announced a six-month Pentagon review of U.S. forces in Europe. So this week, the main issues will include increasing defense spending, investing in military capabilities, and there's going to be a focus on sustaining support for Ukraine to keep deterring Russia.
1: NPR's Adil Al-Shalshi. Two explosions rocked Syria's capital, Damascus, this morning, injuring 18 people, according to Syrian officials. The bombs went off near the hotel where French President Emmanuel Macron held morning meetings on his official visit to Syria. He'll be traveling on to the NATO summit. Prince Harry has lost a privacy lawsuit against a British tabloid newspaper. He'd sued the publisher of the Daily Mail newspaper over claims of unlawful information gathering. NPR's Fatima Al-Kassab reports.
3: The verdict came as Prince Harry, who is King Charles's younger son, began a week-long visit to his home country. Harry, along with other high-profile claimants, including Elton John, had accused the publisher of the Daily Mail newspaper of privacy invasions, including bugging phone lines and obtaining personal health records. Earlier this year, he gave emotional testimony in the trial, saying the press intrusion had made his wife Meghan's life an absolute misery. Today, a judge in London ruled against the prince, saying the allegations required more evidence to be proven. The publishers of the Daily Mail called the ruling a magnificent vindication of their journalism. Fatima Al-Kassab, NPR News.
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5: Good morning. It is 8:04. I'm Bree Burkett with Arizona Public Radio News in Flagstaff. A Grand Canyon River guide became the fastest person to row solo from California to Hawaii last week. KNAU's Adrian Scabland has more.
6: In a video posted to social media, crowds cheer as Kelsey Sendler rows through the darkness into Honolulu Harbor. The 32-year-old finished the 2,400-mile journey from Monterey, California, in a 21-foot rowboat on Friday. It took her 43 days, 17 hours, and 55 minutes. That's more than 8 days faster than the men's speed record and nearly twice as fast as the women's record. Fendler previously competed on the USA Women's Raft Race Team and has a career as a Colorado River guide working for Hatch River Expeditions. The record-breaking trip raised money for the Whale Foundation, a Flagstaff-based nonprofit that assists river guides with physical and mental health and financial sustainability. For KNAU, I'm Adrian Scabland in Flagstaff.
5: Researchers say prescribed burns can reduce wildfire risk while improving habitat for wildlife across the West. A new study led by the Nature Conservancy found that carefully planned burns cleared dense vegetation and encouraged the growth of native grasses, shrubs, and wildfires. The report shows it creates better habitat for species like bighorn sheep, mule deer, and elk. They also determine that decades of fire suppression have left many western landscapes overgrown, increasing the risk of more intense fires. Land managers across the West are expanding the use of prescribed burns after several destructive wildfire seasons. Researchers say prescribed burns are most effective when used strategically under the right conditions. A proposed wind farm south of Seligman is drawing opposition from some residents. The project would include 76 wind turbines located about 12 miles south of town, with some less than 2 miles from homes. Residents told AZ Family they're concerned the project would change their quiet way of life. Triple Oak Power first presented the proposal to the community last month. The company says the project would combine wind, solar, and battery storage to generate enough electricity to power hundreds of thousands of homes. However, there's no guarantee that power would stay in Arizona. This is KNAU.
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5: Just ahead, Ukraine pushes allies in NATO for anti-ballistic air defense after the latest major Russian attacks kill more than 20. A story.

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July 7th. Twisted out the long way when we bunk a holiday at Kyungyane. 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We thank you for your understanding during this maintenance time, and 89.1 LPFM shall not be affected, and they can hear us on the Mankup area. 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So for more information, email info@KUYI.net or call 928-7385-505. Okay, stay tuned to KUYI. I hope you're ready for closures, outages, severe weather, and emergency updates. Check our social media pages during any on-air interruption. For additional details, please reach out to the reporting offices, and we appreciate your assistance in sharing information. Okay, so that's what we got this morning here. No outages or no closures so far, so we're okay, all right. And save the date from CHR program for today, July 7th through the 10th, for a PPE distribution. For detailed information, you can call them at 928-737-6342. And the Hopi Tewa Women's Coalition to be hosting the Hopi Tewa Rise and Thrive Youth Summit, July 7th and 8th. From 9 a.m. to 2 p.m. They be happening pretty quick there, and there'll be a First Mesa Elementary School. For more information, number to call is 928-737-9000. And the Hopi Credit Association invites the community to their Hot Diggity Dog Back to School event on July 29th from 11 a.m. to 2 p.m. at the picnic area near the Hopi Cultural Center. And the Hopi Foundation has the following positions open in case someone looking for a job. The Hopi Leadership Program has a opening for a program coordinator. NKUYI, Hopi Public Radio, is looking for a station manager, and Not One Coalition looking for a program associate. And more information can be found at 928-734-2380. And also, Kim Skelly Elementary School, Punzi Mekai, or Rai Polepe, to win it all the time, and to my answer, Pio Tamalab, Namia Kimoyana. Answer, there's opening for a facility manager, a certified teacher, and an ESS certified teacher, and a school clerk. For more information, you can call them at 928-399-7005, extension 2312. Hopi Housing Authority has the following positions open also. So we are looking for a job. There's a place to go to, and it's, they're looking for a means number one slash number two. And also looking for an inspector, okay? For information on that, you can reach them at 928-737-2800. And okay, with the Hopi Foundation and programs, save the date, the Not One Coalition Food and Horticultural Symposium is coming this September 2026. No specific date given yet, but

we'll get it to you as soon as they give it to us. And a symposium will focus on Hopi agriculture, farming, ranching, and food. More information will be announced soon, so just stay tuned to KUII. 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Let us know. Hey, we'll help, surely help you and correct it. And this is coming to you from your little radio station with the biggest heart. We thank you for tuning in to KUII. And just stay tuned. We'll be coming back to you with a weather report in a very short bit. A great, great July 7th morning here on Hopi. So good morning to you all. Keep this all, keep it that way. And greet each other with good words. Hey, make sure you share your burrito with somebody anyway. So here we go. 8:16, we'll be coming back with the weather.

0: Hey, check it out, alrighty? Hey, let's check out the weather for today, July 7, 2026. Hey, we're going to start with Window Rock, Arizona. 40 Pines, St. Michael, Sihutso, Open Paul. Also, Ganado, Wukupakabe, Pou, Kangepe. Currently sitting at 74 degrees this morning, Window Rock. And today, about a 10% chance of showers and thunderstorms in the afternoon, and it'll be mostly sunny with a high near 91 degrees. Light and variable winds becoming southwest about 9 miles per hour in the afternoon. So that's what you're looking at, Window Rock. And tonight, a slight chance of showers and thunderstorms before 9 p.m. Then a slight chance of showers between 9 p.m. and midnight, okay? So it'll be lower on a 62 tonight. So looking good, Window Rock. And we are going on into Kim's Canyon, Polepe, Punsimika, Lukai Dishin, Jerito area, Yuelo Paki, Spider Mound, okay? Kim's Canyon area, Low Mountain, Hopi High School, for parts of Polaka, Hopi Healthcare Center, currently sitting at 76 degrees this morning, already getting up there. It's going to be a hot one again today. And about a 10% chance of showers and thunderstorms in the afternoon. It'll be sunny with a high near of 93 degrees. Light and variable winds becoming west about 9 miles per hour this morning. And tonight you're looking at a slight chance of showers and thunderstorms before 9 p.m. And then a slight chance of showers between 9 p.m. and midnight. It'll be partly cloudy tonight with a low around 63 degrees. So looking good by na pioke sa te ne an sa pai tawa no I pai nai tri au go me ken an sa pai me ok pai ka me hau ni alright 863 au na pai ai go te ni zon go me pai ma mo me ku da tu ka kyang kyang ku ji ka ni ok we are on the way to a mushang ni bi an she pa la bi sang o pa bi te bi se bi and Toriba, okay, parts of Cultural Center, currently sitting at 76 degrees this morning. Okay, about a 10% of showers, thunderstorms after 3 p.m., and you'll be sunny and hot with a high day on 97. Light and variable winds becoming southwest by 8 miles per hour in the morning. And tonight, you're looking at a slight chance of showers and thunderstorms for 9. Then a slight change of showers between 9 and midnight. It'll be mostly cloudy tonight with clear skies, with a low around 61 degrees. So, and we have about a 20% chance of precipitation. So we're looking good. But not at all. And we can we? It's 97 now. We can answer for me. Up by 61 now. How did you buy some gold? You know, money sent me by. I'm going to buy some. Okay, then we are going on into Kehut's movie. Kute Wilige, Jose Olage, Hukange, Pokange, Kwebe Onge, and looking at 76 degrees at the present time, Cape Town area. And let's see what it's going to be like today. About a 10% chance of showers and thunderstorms in the after 3 p.m., then it'll be sunny and hot with a high near 98 degrees. Southwest winds about 5 to 14 miles per hour, okay? Winds could gust as high as 21 miles per hour today. And tonight, you're looking at a slight chance of showers and thunderstorms before 9 p.m. Then a slight chance of showers between 9 and midnight, okay? It'll be mostly cloudy tonight, then gradually becoming clear with a low around 63 degrees. So looking good, Cape Town area. It's going to be a hot one at 98 degrees and going to be dropping down to about 63 tonight with about a 20% chance of precipitation. Okay, and we are on our way to Mankapi, all the way down to western part of the Hopi Reds. Currently sitting Mankapi, Tuvi, Pasogepe, Toranes, Zay, currently sitting at 84 degrees this morning, already getting hot there. So today it'll be sunny and hot with a high near of 100, already 100 degrees. Light and variable winds becoming southwest about 5 to 10 miles per hour in the afternoon, and it'll be winds could gust as high as about, 15 miles per hour. And tonight, a slight chance of showers and thunderstorms before 9 p.m. Then a slight chance of showers at 9 p.m. And mostly cloudy and gradually becoming clear with a low around 65 and winds at the southwest about 10 miles per hour becoming light and bearable after midnight. And about a 20% chance of precipitation. Mangkhaps and the Mai, Tehu and the Piwinat, the way it's going to be 100 degrees over Mapankai Paranaminum. Tonight, Yahuyuni, and tonight, you'll be dropping down to 65, like a 65 up on the holiday. You can rise any more, you're coming to my boat today. Okay, we are going down south to Winslow, Arizona. Wahu Lukepe, Bayumi, Homolubi. Alrighty, so they are sitting in Winslow at 82 degrees right now. Or getting hot down there. Also about a 20% chance of showers and thunderstorms afternoon. And it'll be sunny and hot today with 100 degrees. Light and bearable winds becoming west about 11 miles per hour in the afternoon. And winds could gust as high as 18 miles an hour, and tonight a slight chance of showers and thunderstorms before 9 p.m. Then a slight chance of showers between 9 p.m. and midnight, so it'll be mostly cloudy tonight, dropping down to about 66. Alrighty, so looking good. About a 20% chance of precipitation, Winslow, Arizona. Alright, it'll be too hot to be standing in the corner, so be careful out there. Hey, we are going down to Flagstaff, Arizona, pumping up in Nevatukumi, Kleelaslani, Doney Park, down to Grand Falls, Loop, Arizona, yeah. And Talani Lake, Kakachin Tegui, currently sitting at 75 degrees this morning. About a 10% chance of showers and thunderstorms at 11 a.m. Patchy smoke between noon and 3 p.m. It'll be sunny with a high near 90 degrees in Flagstaff. Southwest winds at about 10 miles per hour and winds gusting as high as 22 miles per hour. And tonight, about a 10% chance of showers, thunderstorms before 8 p.m. Patchy smoke after 8. Patchy smoke after 5-8 a.m. So the moon's are clear with a low of 57. So looking good in northern part of Arizona. So let's enjoy our day, okay? Yay. Smoke is kind of clearing up here, so let's all be careful out there. It's going to be a hot one, so keep yourself hydrated and make sure you take a break when you're working outside. Get in the shade for a while and then take a break and drink a lot of water, okay? So keep safe out there and be careful. With that said, we're going to go next to the thought of the day with Mr. Carter Nakumba. So good morning to all of you. It's now 8:26 here.
1: Kwakwai, Bivita Yasat, Tapkinaya. 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
0: Okay, start of the day by Kartanagumba, uwi, bye bye ako. 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Mahalayan uwi, 832 KY Radio Station. We are going on next to our Hopi Elder Wisdom number 4 O'Reilly. So, good morning.

0: Okay, hope you all did wisdom number 3 already. Hey, we are going to go on with our Hopi word of the day. Let's check it out, okay? See what it is. Old word, new word, something we're not pronouncing right, like me, all right? So listen up here.
1: 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We'll hear Lindrick Lamaya Stewa state the Hopi word, use it in a Hopi sentence, then translate the Hopi word into Pahan Lawai and translate the sentence.
2: 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I am looking for my oil lamp.
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0: Okay, you got the Hopi word of the day. Weekly, all right. A gas lamp or a kerosene lamp, whatever you want to call it. I learned a long time ago when I was a police officer. An old man was telling me, asking me, you know, telling me that somebody I didn't know what that was, but him and the way. The old man just cracked up and bum up a kerosene lamp. So I learned a long time ago, okay. So then be with Equin Pakoi. Alright, Popa Pakoi, gas lamp, I guess. Alrighty, so we are going 8:39 here at KUII radio station. So far, had a great morning since 6 o'clock, and I just got a burrito too. I'll even munch and talk at the same time, so not really. All right, anyway, good morning, it's 8:39. Tuesday morning, Taco Tuesday. And we are going to continue with Tata Witio, 10 o'clock. And 10 o'clock, we'll be going over to Native America Kali. So let's enjoy the music, okay? Enjoy the music while we got it. Okay, we are going to Long Haircut Tata Witio by Elsie Kakakoo.

老妹儿上点儿，哎呀，现在我有气要困一觉，我要是个个个的人 844 you're great to this morning here on Tatawi, hey, let's see, we are going go next to Bertram Sabatawa, alright, the Abaya, alright.

Okay, Bertram Sabatawadere, Zibai Kwakwa Zibai, alrighty. We are on our way next week. Tanisha Begay, out of Steamboat, Eriganado area, there we Mother's Comfort.

Okay, Tennis Abigail, we Mother's Comfort. All right, we are at 8:49. It's Tuesday morning on Tatawi. Hey, we're streaming online at KUII.net, and also we can be heard on 89.1 FM, but local are at 88.1. It's still down, so hey, we are doing the best for you to get it going here, and we'll let you know as soon as it's up, and yeah, we can all jam. All right, we are jamming this morning, so we are at 8:49 going to Coach T's theme with Clark Tanakumba.

Okay, Coach, it's just been there by Cardigan. Wow. All right, good morning to all my Coach T fans out there. Hey, I didn't know I had a lot of fans out there in Coach T. Okay, and we are going with song number three with Roger Mason's crew, alrighty.

Okay, there was Roger Amazing crew there. He's on a good 8:56. Hey, almost 9 o'clock here, so we are going with Rayon Policoptua. All right, here we go. Take it away, Rayon.

0: Ryan. Welcome to, I believe it was a Coletta song. Anyway, we are 8:59, so good morning. Hope you all enjoy your morning. We are here at KUIA radio station. 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
0: Okay, yeah, this is us, KUI radio station here. We are going with Comanche out of Zuni, New Mexico. Good morning, Zuni fans. Hey, thank you for tuning in KUI.

Okay, Comanche song there by Zuni Tribe. So, hey, 902, here we are going till 1 hour, till 10 o'clock, and we'll be going to Native America Calling. So, we got about one more of the jam. So, I just want to thank everybody for tuning in to KUYI this morning here. Been here since 6 o'clock, jamming away. Hey, yours truly here gets up early. And just kidding. Almost got late this morning. I thought I was late, but hey, I was on. Hey, okay, I guess I was on time. So here we go. Hey, I just found this one in here, so I don't know how it sounded back then. It's an old song. I'm So Lonesome. Me by yours truly here. Not lonesome, I didn't see how it sounds. All right.

Anyway, hey, I'm not lonesome. Hey, I'm jamming away here. So let's say we are going with American Indian songs, okay? Let's see, it says, hey, what coming out song? Where are they coming out of? I don't know. Anyway, so here we go with American Indian songs.

Okay, Taylor coming out song. Anyway, nicely, we are going next week, right? Oh, Polycop Tiwa Warriors, number one, alright? So here we go.

Okay, what is number one song by Ryo? Wake up to we are going next with exiting song by Polaca Group.

Hey, we are going next with exiting song by Polaca Group. All right, let's see who it is.

Okay, now I hear another one. Is this a Comanche group from Palaka? All righty. So 9:13, we are going with Donald O'Hunua, this time with Thunderstorms Rejuvenating Life. All righty, it's all we need. Okay, here we go, Donald.

they're still jamming. I don't know what happened. Is that okay? Well, there was Donald O'Hunio with the Rejuvenate, Thunderstorm Rejuvenating Life there, okay? So, hey, I didn't do it, and I don't know what happened. Anyway, so 916, we are going with a Kunina Dance Down in Tubi, recorded by KYI Staff. Here we go.

Okay, there was a good in a dance. He supai dance recorded in Tubi. Thought of their gathering there. Tubi gathering, okay. 9:18. Hey, we got about 43 more minutes or so to go, and we'll be going to Native America Calling. So, hey, we got some time to jam, and we got to keep jamming till 8 o'clock. So, let's see, where are we going now? Where are we going with Escali, Lolo Mani, O'Reilly, my Mark, tell us why, ma. So, good morning, everyone out there. It's a great Tuesday morning here. Hey, Taco Tuesday, O'Reilly.

0: Okay, there was Mark Teller from with Escali, Little Money, we why so same a little money. Okay, song number one. We are going with Bucky Preston here, so let's see what Bucky's got here this morning. All righty.
1: Hey, oh.

Okay, Bucky Preston and with Eagles song. All righty, let's see, 9:25 here, and we are jamming. All righty, so hope you enjoy the music there, like I am here. And hey, let's see, we are going with Cheesy Lake. See, not cheesy, but Cheesy Lakes. Okay, this is a Crow Hop by Northern Cree. All righty, let's see how the crows hop. Okay.

Alrighty, hey, Northern Cruiser with Chisel Lakes. Alright, maybe Cheese Lakes, I don't know. Anyway, hey, crew hop song there. Okay, now we're at 9:29. And we are gonna go with Northern Cree again. This one's just to all MMIW, Missing Murdered Indigenous Women. Okay, Northern Cree here.

Okay, Northern Cream, MMIW, alrighty. So, 9:32, and we are going with the, we're going with Mickey Mouse, alrighty, by Black Lodge.

Alright, Mighty Mouse, alright. I almost said Mickey Mouse, but it's Mighty Mouse by Northern Cree. 936 here at KYA Radio Station. We are jamming. Alrighty, let's see. We're going to Laguna Sunrise by Clark Tanakumba. So here we go.

Okay, that was Laguna Sunrise by Clark and Agumba. 9:39, great Tuesday morning here, Taco Tuesday. Anyway, hey, I had a good burrito this morning, so it got me going here till 10 o'clock. And let's see, we are going with Happy Thoughts with Sheree Lewitzawaima. Yep, that's all we need is Happy Thoughts, so let's all be happy out there, okay? Thank you.

Okay, happy thoughts, everybody. Shirley Lumatoima. All right, it's all Winnie. Happy thoughts here. So, hope you're having a great morning. It's 9:43, and got about 15 more minutes when we'll be going over to Native America Calling. So, hey, I'm enjoying my morning, and hope you're enjoying yours. So, here we go with Walking Buffalo. I think it's by Simpson here. And I'm right, I think it's Simpson Cinque. Oh, yes, it's Simpson 2K19. All right.

All right, Walking Buffalo there. Okay, 9:48. And we are going to go on with Kozak. All right, Champion Song by Kozak. Okay, take it away.

Okay, champion song there by Kozak O'Reilly. And we got going next week, Randy Wood, Wings of Love, O'Reilly.

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0: animals believe. 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
1: Okay, Wings of Love by Randy Wood. All righty. Hey, what a great Tuesday morning we had here on Tatawi. I want to thank you all, my friends that joined me this morning. Made a good one for me. So let's all have a great, great day today and enjoy your Taco Tuesday and be happy out there. With that said, you stay safe and keep yourself hydrated. Signing off is one and only Randall Mal here, better known as Wiz. So good day to all of you. We'll close it off with Storm. Bye. We'll close it off with Blue Thunder.

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1: Two-time Indian Relay race champion Talia Timintwa is fully committed to becoming a professional jockey. At just 20 years old, the Colville Tribe citizen is already earning recognition on the professional circuit after earning 5 wins in less than a year. She is also the subject of a new documentary short film. Talia and other Native riders join us to discuss the high level of horsemanship it requires to be a jockey and what it takes to win on the track. That's coming up after the news.

0: This is National Native News. I'm Jill Freitas. Former U.S. Secretary of the Interior Deb Haaland came to Juneau last weekend as a stop on a tour of her new memoir, A Voice Like Mine. Haaland was the first Indigenous person to be appointed a cabinet secretary. The name of the book comes from a campaign slogan she used when she successfully ran for Congress in 2018, Haaland recounted. Her media consultant told her that Congress had never heard a voice like hers, and the phrase, a voice like mine, felt apt to Haaland. Here's Haaland speaking to a crowd at the Sea Alaska Heritage Institute Clan House.
1: We'd never had a Native woman in Congress. We had to wait 233 years to be represented in the U.S. House of Representatives.
0: Haaland is Laguna Pueblo from New Mexico. The memoir includes many recipes based on traditional Puebloan foods. Haaland said that food has always been a part of her political organizing work.
1: When I started organizing in Indian country, trying to get people registered and out to vote, I would ply them with green chili stew and bread so they would come to our events. And then we'd all, go early vote or something like that.
0: Haaland is currently running for governor of New Mexico. She said she was inspired by Indigenous advocates who came before her, and she hopes there are more to follow.
1: This book I dedicated for those who have never given up. We can't ever give up. You can't get tired and say, oh my God, we've been fighting this for 10 years. I'm done. I'm just going to, do something. I'm going to go watch TV. I don't know. We can't ever give up, because I don't think our ancestors ever gave up.
0: A Voice Like Mine came out in June and is now available at local bookstores. The story was provided by KTOO's Yvonne Crumry. A group of First Nations in Ontario have signed a deal with the Canadian and Ontario governments to take part ownership in a new nuclear reactor project. As Dan Karpinchuk reports, the chiefs involved called it a historic step forward.
2: The seven First Nations are part of the Williams Treaties First Nations east of Toronto. The federal government in Ottawa and the Ontario government are providing $700 million in loan guarantees to the First Nations. That money will become equity for one of four small modular reactors under construction at the Darlington Nuclear Project east of Toronto. Chief Laurie Hockaday of the Alderville First Nation says the importance of this deal cannot be overstated.
3: Economic reconciliation is not achieved simply by inviting First Nations to observe development. It is achieved when First Nations have meaningful opportunities to participate, to invest, to lead, and to help shape the future of projects taking place within their territories.
2: Darlington is the site of four small modular reactors which are now under construction at a cost of about $21 billion. The first reactor is expected to be completed by 2030, and when fully operational, the four will generate about 1,200 megawatts of power, enough for about 1.2 million homes. Canada's Finance Minister, François-Philippe Champagne, says the loan guarantee is among the first and so far the largest in the loan guarantee program with First Nations.
4: When it comes to nation-building projects, Indigenous peoples are partners, and we want that today to be a blueprint. And nations across our country are watching what we're achieving today, because today is a great example of us working together to achieve a common goal that generations will look back with pride.
2: Ontario's energy minister says the involvement of First Nations in the project marks an important milestone, and he adds that it's sensible for any government to build alliances and partnerships with First Nations. For National Native News, I'm Dan Karpinchuk.
0: And I'm Jill Freitas.

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2: This is Native America Calling. I'm Sean Spruce. At 88 years old, Fred Ekafi, who is Oglala Lakota, no longer works with horses, but for decades he competed in over 17,500 races as a jockey. Ekafi made his debut in 1957 and raced until 1984. He was inducted into the Nebraska Racing Hall of Fame and the South Dakota Sports Hall of Fame, among other recognitions, and the Oglala Sioux Tribe honored him as a legendary Lakota horseman. He is one of a handful of Native riders who have made a career out of horse racing. Another is Colville Tribe's citizen, Talia Taimentwa. At just 20 years old, Taimentwa has already earned 5 wins as a jockey and is currently the subject of a new short documentary. Today on our show, we'll speak with Native jockeys about the sport as well as horsemanship and other horse-related disciplines. Listeners can join today's conversation. The number to reach us is at 1-800-996-2848. That is also 1-800-99-NATIVE to join today's conversation. Joining us from Wounded Knee, South Dakota, is Fred Ekafi. He is a retired jockey, Nebraska Racing Hall of Fame, and South Dakota Sports Hall of Fame inductee, also named a legendary Lakota horseman by the Oglala Sioux Tribe. He is, of course, Oglala Lakota as well. Fred, good morning, and welcome to Native America Calling.
3: Good morning.
2: Also joining us today from Auburn, Washington, is Talia Taimentwa. Talia is an apprentice jockey and a member of the Confederated Tribes of the Colville Reservation. Talia, good morning. Great to have you on the show as well.
4: Good morning. It's good to be here.
2: Well, tell us, Talia, when did you become a jockey and what led you to pursue this ambition?
4: So, before I did anything with horse racing, my dad, he was a jockey around our hometown, and I was rodeoing for a long time, and I did the Indian relays, and I got an offer actually in the winter because we had some friends of my parents that said I would probably make a really good jockey because my size, I'm pretty little, and I mean, I kind of on a whim just took it and came to Auburn in last March. I was galloping for 2 months and then opened my license up, my apprentice license, in late June. And then I got my 5th win at the end of September last year.
2: Now, that 5th professional win, you're just 20 years old. What does that mean in terms of your apprenticeship and when you become a full-fledged professional jockey? What's that process?
4: So from the time you open up your license, you actually have to get 5 wins with, you know, however long that takes. And then on the day you win your 5th, your apprenticeship starts, and then it lasts for a year. And after that, so the apprenticeship is, depending on where you're at, on here on the West Coast, I'm allowed 5 pounds off from the other jockeys, which is the incentive to ride me, although I may not be as experienced as the other jockeys. And then, so when you mark what we call a journeyman, you have to ride at the same weight after that year is up.
2: Got it. Okay, so 1 year and then you're fully licensed at that point, and you'll compete against all the other jockeys at the same weight. Everything's even. Is that how it's going to work?
4: Yeah, that's how. So yeah, the apprenticeship is pretty much, hey, I'm not as experienced as these other guys, but I have the weight off for a year, and then once you hit that year, and I mean, you don't have any, there's no issues or anything like that. You're a journeyman, and you have to ride at the same weight after that year is up.
2: Got it. Okay, so 1 year, and then you're fully licensed at that point, and you'll compete against all the other jockeys at the same weight. Everything's even. Is that how it's going to work?

0: And I mean, you don't have any, there's no issues or anything like that. You're a journeyman and you have to ride it the same way as all the other jockeys.
1: Okay. Talia, now, in the midst of all this, you're also the subject of a short documentary. How are you navigating all of this activity? You've got a lot going on. Your career is really, really going off.
0: Oh, man. I just try to take it day by day. It's been pretty... To be honest, I don't really... I just take it day by day. I try to respond where I can, when I can. It gets a lot, but I'm happy for it to be going, rolling, I guess.
1: Uh-huh. Yeah. Galloping, rolling, it all works, right? It's really taking off. Now, I've always been intrigued by horse racing because, of course, jockeys like yourselves ride these immensely powerful and graceful animals, but at the same time, you do have a horse who, you know, you're dependent on to perform as well. So for our listeners like myself who might not be all that familiar, how does a jockey race typically go, and what is it that makes a good jockey, and how do you, you know, work with that horse in tandem to win a race?
0: Me, personal, there's a lot of different aspects, and then, you know, it's different depending on where you go. Here on the West Coast, I feel like it's more important for trainers that I've learned to see you get along well with a horse. There can be some horses that... you know, they want to fight and they want to play. If you're able to stay calm and we call it getting along, just pretty much not fight back with them. That is one big factor to me as being a good jockey. And like, yeah, it really depends on where you go. Places like the East Coast, they love to see a good clock, which is so in the race, depending on how far you go. So they clock typically at these big tracks. It's a mile track. And so they have like the quarter pole, the half mile pole, the 5/8 pole. And during the race, say you're going a mile, they want to see you're not just going crazy times. Like that would be like 21, 45 for a mile. They want to see that you have a good, you can actually count during the race. And, there's so many different aspects to it, I feel like, but for me personally, I prefer to get along with the horses. And you know, there are a lot of jockeys that are pretty manual. There are jockey schools and things like that where you actually go to school to learn how to be a jockey at this level, I guess. And, you know, there's forms. There's so many things that go into it. They call it the form, and it's like a past performance of what these horses have done, how far they went, who was riding them. And there, a lot of jockeys take that into consideration pretty heavily and base it off of, and they base what they're going to do in the race off of that. Me, I'll look at the form to get an idea of what might happen, but I've always liked to think horses can't read forms. So I really go off of what my horse, try to figure out what my horse is trying to tell me, what I feel like its ability is. And a lot of the horses that I do win on, I spend a lot of time with in the mornings. We work 6 days a week from 6:30 to 11, where I'm getting on 9 horses a morning. And so the ones I do usually win on are the ones I've spent some time with. I pretty much know them, I wouldn't say inside.

0: time now, but know them pretty well when you work with them on a day-to-day basis.
1: Talia, your father was a former jockey. What did he teach you about horsemanship and lessons that you've been able to apply on the track?
0: Both of my parents, actually. My mom, she didn't go to the professional level, but she raced horses as well. Just what we call, quote-unquote, bush tracks, which is just little tracks around our home, our hometown. And I think they were the ones, you know, when I talk about I don't think horses can read forms and it's better to just know your horse. They, when I wanted to start racing, they made it a point that I had to go every day to my grandpa's where we kept our race horses. And you feed them, you take care of them, you sweat them, which is like they're like I don't know how to put it in human terms, but it's like something I could relate to humans. But it's taking care of their legs so that they feel good and exercising them. Their first lesson to me was taking care of them, so that they would take care of you. And they just dedication, I guess, is what they taught me. And not, they're more than just horses that you're running. They become part of your family.
1: Okay. We're going to take a short break. We'll come back and continue our conversation talking about horse racing today and native jockeys who ride competitive race horses. What goes into that skill, that athletic competition? We're learning a lot today. Join the conversation at 1-800-99-NATIVE.

0: From land acknowledgments to references to land dispossession, a new report out of the White House criticizes decisions at the National Museum of the American Indian for information that the report's authors say is divisive and ideological. We'll discuss how these efforts impact Native history on the next Native America Calling.
1: Grand Canyon Conservancy fosters visitor engagement with the landscape through learning, discovery, and stewardship. 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

0: Thank you for listening to Native America Calling. I'm Sean Spruce, and we're speaking with Native jockeys today, both young and retired, about jockeying and working with horses across various disciplines. Later, we'll hear from a Native amateur dressage rider about her passion for horses. You can join this discussion today with comments and questions. Do you race or ride horses? What are your thoughts on jockeys and horse racetracks? Let us know. The number is 1-800-996-2848. You can also go to our social media platforms like Facebook and Instagram, and you can post, like, and comment as well about today's show. Or call us. Again, the number is 1-800-99-NATIVE. Talia, you are a jockey, of course, and you shared earlier that you are an Indian Relay champion, two-time Indian Relay champion, and I want to ask you more about that transition that you made between the two sports. Was that a difficult crossover?
1: It was different. I felt it was pretty difficult, but other people here at the track who, you know, they've been around a lot of tracks and, you know, seen a lot of apprentice jockeys come to the track have told me that I actually made the transition fairly quick, even though I didn't feel like it was that quick. It's different, but, and it's difficult, like everything good is. So, the transition was pretty much, how do I put it?
0: Well, it seems a horse race, you know, the traditional horse racing, the jockeying, you've got a saddle, right? It's a racing saddle, and then you're bareback in an Indian Relay. That's got to be a huge adjustment just there, right? Riding a saddle as opposed to no saddle.
1: Yeah. So actually, that is pretty funny because, you know, growing up learning to ride bareback, you learn to squeeze with your groins. And for the longest time here, I always had trouble keeping weight in my feet. Even when it came to rodeo, I was always losing my stirrups. And when I came here, it was like I have to really think about keeping all the weight in my feet. I'm not, so it's subconscious now, but that's funny. Everyone was like, well, how do you even lose your stirrups? Like, you're supposed to be standing. I'm like, I learned how to ride bareback. I'm used to squeezing with my groins.
0: Well, I'm glad you mentioned your rodeo career as well. What are some of your fondest memories in the sport of rodeo?
1: Rodeo shaped a lot of who I am. I loved riding rough stock. I did cow riding. I got into breakaway roping late in my career. High school rodeo, state finals, I had this really nice barrel horse named Chico, and I think it was my junior year. My junior or my sophomore year, I can't remember, but we had placed fourth in the Washington State High School Rodeo finals for barrels out of, I can't even remember how many girls. I think it was like maybe 100 plus had to have been. And, that was a really fond memory of mine, but I loved the rough stock side more. I loved goat tying as well.
0: You currently own two horses yourself. Can you describe them for us? And tell me a little bit more about the personality of your horses and how you can kind of work with them based on their personalities.
1: So my horse, my former relay horses who are now back home, I actually haven't had a whole lot of time, but before I spent a lot of time with them. I actually have, I had four of them when I was home. So I had, if you wanted to count relay horses, which we are, but, I had two horses. Solo was my first horse and Cool was my second for as far as relay. And then my, ladies racing horse was Deuces. And, you know, I would, when we first, because we would take them off of these big tracks, and here when a horse is raised, you know, from young to be a racehorse in this aspect, it can be kind of difficult to you know, navigate them outside, how they're going to be outside of the track, right? Because they've spent their whole life here. So we usually turn them out for maybe, depending on when we get them, turn them out for a week or two, let them, you know, see life outside of the track, just and what they're going to be in for the rest of their lives. And then I like to take them on trail rides first, going through water, going up hills, you know, dogs are around, cars, everything, like the whole deal. And then, you know, when we start training, for me, I don't know, my solo, we call him, he's an all businessman. He does not care to be loved on or anything. In fact, I think he gets a little irritated, but it's funny because he's the horse we just adore to our core, because he tries so hard every time. He was one that I never really had to worry about where I started, because he was going to make up the ground, because he just ran his heart out. And then Cool, he got his name because he didn't care about, you know, anything that could be going on. He was just the, been there, done that kind of guy. He loved to be loved on. He loved playing when I would go in water. He would, you know, the hose, he would stick his face in there, like up where the water comes out, and play with it with his lips. and Deuces, he's this big 18-hand gray. He's a really cool guy, too. He's more, he's interested in what you're doing. He doesn't really, he's like, yeah, you can come pet me if you want, but if not, I don't really care. And he's kind of, and it's funny, for as big as he is, he is not, I don't think he's aware of that, because he lets a lot of horses pick on him. We had this tiny miniature pony, and that was the only thing he would got to be his friend, because everyone else, he was a pushover guy. He didn't know how big he was.
0: Talia, listening to you, you remind me of my grandfather. He's been gone a long time, but like many Pueblo men from his generation, he grew up a cowboy, and he would say the same thing, that a good horse will just, they'll never let you down. They're always there for you. They always got you. So very inspiring to talk with you. Thanks so much for coming on the show. 1-800-99-NATIVE is the number to call to join today's conversation. We're talking about horse racing. We're talking about riding horses, and specifically jockeys, native jockeys, and what goes into that sport. Our next guest joins us now from Wounded Knee, South Dakota, Fred Ekafee. He's a retired jockey, also in the Nebraska Racing Hall of Fame and the South Dakota Sports Hall of Fame. And Fred, I want to thank you again for coming on today's show. And let's begin with the fact that you've been named a legendary Lakota horseman by the Oglala Sioux tribe. What does that title mean to you?
2: It means a lot to me. I've always been very proud of my Native American heritage. In fact, my Chief Red Cloud was my great uncle. His sister was my grandmother's mother. Jenny Lone Wolf was her name. And when she was 7 years old, her whole family traveled with the Buffalo Bill Wild West shows. And it was Buffalo Bill that gave her that name of Princess Blue Waters. Because back when they were traveling, they traveled along the Niobrara River, and I think that's where he got that name, was Princess Blue Waters.
0: That's an amazing story, Fred. That is really...
2: She was very, very special to me.
0: It sure sounds like it. Wonderful place to begin the conversation with you, Fred. Now, this statistic absolutely astounds me. You have competed in over 17,500 races over a career that spanned decades. That's a lot of races and a lot of horses. Fred, how were you able to sustain such a long career?
2: Well, I really don't know, because, when I first started, my dad had always owned racehorses. In fact, back in the 20s, before horse bans, he trailed horses to Nebraska, Wyoming, and Montana. He trailed them before they had horse bans. And I grew up, really, I grew up on a horse. It kind of come natural with me to become a jockey. And I was pretty small because, you know, when I was, I didn't get started in my career till later because most apprentices start when they're 16, but my dad wouldn't let me ride when I was 16. Well, you know, I was born with epilepsy. And it took, you know, I was in and out of the hospital so much, there was finally, they found one doctor that said I'd outgrow it by the time I was 20. So I did. I outgrew the epilepsy. But when I first started, like in 57 and 58, I only rode just a few horses because, you know, back then the weight scales was so tough. Horses would get in anywhere from 105 to 100. The better horses had to carry more weight because that's the way they handicapped them. And I tried to do too light. I was trying to do 109 pounds.
0: Uh-huh.
2: And in 57, I rode a few horses. And for me, dieting so hard, I had them spells start coming back. So I quit and went back to school. And so I still had my apprentice. And then I tried it again in 1958. And the same thing happened to me again because I was trying to do 109. But back then, it was so much different. You know, some trainers would take you off of their horse if you was 2 pounds over. Because, you know, I think weight makes a lot of difference in horse racing.
0: Fred, it sure sounds like it does. And just hearing you describe the strategy of just, I mean, you're talking just a few pounds. It sounds like could make all the difference. And like we mentioned earlier, 17,500 races over your career, but you won more than 2,600 of those races. I mean, thousands of races you've won. You're considered to be the state of Nebraska's winningest jockey of all time. Tell us more about what it takes and the secret to winning on the racetrack.
2: Okay, well, I'm going to tell you the other story was, you know, in 1959, I thought, you know, that I'd never make it as a jockey because I kept getting sick again. So I went to Southern State Teachers College for 3 years. And after I was there a year, there's a track close to the place I was going to school. And after I was there a year, I start going to this, it was called Park Jefferson in South Dakota. And I rode a few horses and, you know, I start doing pretty good. But then as soon as I graduated from college, I went back to Nebraska, but I still had my apprenticeship. And when I got to Nebraska, the state steward, he called me in his office as soon as I hit Nebraska, and he told me he was taking my apprentice away from me. But, you know, back then, your contract holder got 10 pounds off if they rode you. And then, you know, then it graduated down to 7 pounds and then 5 pounds. So I never rode much with my apprenticeship. So he took my apprenticeship away from me. And it's the best thing that ever happened because I start winning races after races, and it's the best thing that ever happened to me.
0: So what do you think made the difference then? Was it that the change in the weight?
2: Yeah, just them few pounds. You know, from then on, I rode at 113 pounds. That was with my saddle and everything. But it made that much difference. And
0: Fred,
2: so then I was fine for that.
0: Uh-huh. Fred, this sport, in addition to the excitement and the speed and the thrill, it can also be very dangerous. And there was one race at the Lincoln Fairgrounds that resulted in a big pileup. And as I understand it, when the EMTs arrived, they walked over. Fred, they thought you were dead. It was so bad. Tell us more about that incident and what all happened.
2: Oh, yes. My whole family was there that day. You know, there was a trainer. Every year that I rode first call for one trainer. I galloped all his horses and then rode all of his horses before I'd take a call on different horses. And there was this trainer had one bad legged horse and I wouldn't ride him no more. So another rider picked him up and, in the race, this horse had a lot of speed, and going into the first turn, I fell over behind him to follow, and here he broke his leg, and I went right over him, and it broke the horse's neck that I was on, and then four more horses went over us, and jockeys were laying all over the track. Two horses finished the race.
0: Jeez, gee whiz, okay. Wow, that's just something to think about, Fred. Really, really fascinating here. Fred Ekafee, retired jockey, Nebraska Racing Hall of Fame, and South Dakota Sports Hall of Fame inductee, also a legendary Lakota horseman, an honor he received from his own people, the Oglala Sioux Tribe. We're going to take a short break. We're going to come back, and we're going to talk more with Fred. We're also going to hear from another Native rider, and we'll have an interview with that rider here after this break. And of course, we've got the phone lines open. Let's get some callers going here. I mean, this is an exciting conversation listening to Fred and Talia both tell us about some of the challenges they've had, some of the exciting events that they've encountered riding horses, racing as jockeys. Join the conversation. What are you waiting for? 1-800-996-2848.

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0: 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I'm Sean Spruce. 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And listeners, if you would like to join this discussion, talk about your own experience racing, give us a call. 1-800-996-2848, or leave a comment on our website, NativeAmericaCalling.com, or any of our social media pages such as Facebook, Instagram, Blue Sky, and Threads. Let's now hear part of an interview from someone in another equestrian discipline, dressage. Kate Nelson is Tlinkit, a journalist and amateur dressage rider. She spoke with our producer, Sol Traverso, about what drew her to dressage and how much the sport has grown in recent years.
1: I grew up as a horse girl, and I always say, you know, once a horse girl, always a horse girl. And, you know, I actually rode Western. I raced barrel, did barrel racing, and then, like a lot of people, I set down my horseback riding for college because it just didn't seem like the, you know, the responsible thing to do to keep doing that. But like I said, it keeps following you through your lifetime. And so when I picked it back up, I wanted to try something new. And dressage really appealed to me because, you know, there's definitely a level of discipline. And I have to say it does feed into my sort of type A-ness because, you know, you're just trying to really achieve harmony with the horse, but you're really doing that across all the disciplines.
2: What makes a great dressage rider? And I mean, what are the challenges that with excelling at the sport?
1: So dressage is an Olympic sport. I typically explain it as, you know, horse dancing. It's if you're watching the Olympics, it's where they're not going over any jumps. Snoop Dogg has become a big fan of it in the past few years, which I think has helped elevate it. There's been, you know, like the rave horse who's dancing to, you know, EDM music. But it actually goes back to ancient Greek, and the Olympic version that we see today has its roots from a French term, and that actually means training. So the idea is that dressage is really to emphasize the horse's existing athleticism, and then the rider is just really supposed to be almost the dance partner. And so just like, you know, if you see, let's say, a pair of figure skaters or a pair of ballroom dancers, you don't want people stepping on each other's toes, especially when it comes to horses. But the idea is that it looks really effortless. And in order for it to appear effortless, it takes a lot of patience and, you know, really feeling that horse, meaning through, you know, compassion and empathy. Because unlike, let's say, riding a bicycle or a motorcycle, you know, horses are these 1,200-pound flight animals that, you know, have opinions and feelings and all these things that come up while you're riding them. And that's something that if you're going to have that really great partnership with them, those are all things that you really need to hear and respond to.
2: Well, you've interviewed Olympic dressage rider and Cherokee Nation citizen Adrian Lyle. I'm wondering if there's a common theme you hear from dressage riders about what gravitated them to the sport.
1: I think it's a lot of what I've been explaining, you know, and I think in general, why people gravitate to horses is that there's typically so much that they can sense because they are these, you know, giant prey animals, meaning if there's something dangerous, they need to run away from it. So, you know, if you're, let's say, as an adult amateur, so I work during the day and then I'll typically go ride my horse in the evening after work. But if I've had a bad day, even if I can mask that from other humans, horses see right through that. And so I think there's something about having that connection with these beings who, you know, they can sense everything that we're bringing, energy, the emotions that we're bringing into a space. And they really, through doing that, I think make us get real with how we're showing up in these different realms. And, you know, that's something Adrienne and I talked about, and she told me about when she was a little girl, and, you know, she would go for, you know, like moonlit rides through the field. And that's obviously really far from what she's doing now as an Olympic dressage rider. but that love of horses and really wanting to, again, honor, you know, how are they showing up that day? How are we showing up that day? She still remained very, you know, even as she's climbed up the levels to be an international rider who is showing horses all across the world, she still really wants to honor, how does she take the best care of her horses? How does she make sure that they, you know, enjoy this job that they have? And I think that's so important.
0: That was part of an interview with Tlingit journalist Kate Nelson discussing the sport of dressage. And Talia, I liked that interview, and I especially liked when Kate said, once a horse girl, always a horse girl. And it makes me really wonder, Talia, what are the skills that horse riders need to learn if they want to really master any equestrian discipline? It could be being a jockey or Indian relay racer or rodeo. What's kind of the common theme that binds all those skills together?
3: I would say patience. You know, when it comes to learning anything, but especially with horses, you have to be very patient. And because horses, you know, like basketball or any other sport, it's solely dependent on you. You have teams and whatever, but horses, it's trying to get along with another animal, another thing that has feelings and opinions. And at 1,200 pounds, that can be shown in many different ways. So I think being patient and it takes a lot of dedication. Horse riding isn't something, it's the least easiest sport to do. And it takes, you know, I've pretty much done it every day since I was young, except the times I got hurt. And I was doing it for, you know, at least 4 or 5 hours, if not more, a day, just riding. Nowadays, I work 6 days a week, like I said, and it's what I eat, sleep, and breathe, is what I say. So it takes
0: huge
3: patience
0: commitment
3: and dedication.
0: Yeah. Thanks, Talia. So great. Fred, how about you? What pieces of advice would you offer a young Native person interested in starting off as a jockey?
4: Well, you know, I've got 4 children, and none of them were small enough to be a jockey. I got one daughter she's too heavy to want to become a jockey, so she barrel raced her whole life. But, you know, I would have never allowed her to ride because, you know, it's a dangerous sport. I've been hurt so many times, and I helped a young Native American in the last 2 years. This jockey's father brought him to Nebraska before he ever rode races, and he kind of dumped him off and asked me if I'd look after him. So I did. I looked after him, and I tried to help him as much as I could, and he became a very good rider. In his apprenticeship, he done very well. And right now, I think he tore his knee all up in Hot Springs. You know, I was wondering, I haven't seen his name on any horses. And a friend of mine called me yesterday, and I asked him if he had found out about Tyler Bacon was his name. And right now, he's home recuperating from torn ACL. And he's done very well.
0: Tyler Bacon, that's the name. Fred, that's a good segue to my next question, because you retired from racing when you were 46 years old, but then you went into working in the jockey industry. Was that a difficult decision to make to retire, and what was that transition like?
4: Well, really, I was very lucky because, you know, all during my career, I went by the rules, and they hired me. As soon as I retired from riding, they hired me right away as a racing official. And they paid me very well. And just in Nebraska, because I made my career riding mostly just in Nebraska, because I was I thought a lot about my family, and it was close to home, and I could come home a lot. We've always lived here at Wounded Knee. And in the wintertime, when the races were over, I'd come home and spend the time with my family. So last year I finally retired. After 70 years of Nebraska racing, I worked for 70 years with my riding and then as a racing official.
0: That's a good career, Fred. That's a lot of good years. So now here you are, 88 years old, and as I understand it, you've stepped pretty much entirely away from horses, but are you still involved at all with horses? And what parts of racing and the business do you miss now?
4: I miss it all. I miss all riders, all the fans. I had so many fans when I was riding. And, you know, all them years, people that come up, you know, people that looked as old as me, and they'd say, you know, when I was growing up, my mother and father always took me to the horse races. And they said, you was one of our favorites. And it made a person feel real good to have the public come up and talk to you at times. And when I first started as an official, I started as a steward, you know, for about 3 years. And then when the racing commission finally came to me and said, you know, you have to go to school every year, to this school every year. And I said, well, you know, I said, I'm not going to do that. I said, so I'll take other jobs rather than being a steward, because I really didn't like being the steward. So I was the identifier, paddock judge, clerk of scales. I did it all. And the clocker in the mornings.
0: Fred, we heard Talia earlier talk about Indian Relay and how she got her start in Indian Relay competitions. And I know that in 2016, the Professional Indian Horse Racing Association honored you for paving the way for the modern emergence of Indian Relay. So I wanted to ask you, how have you seen the sport evolve and become what it is today?
4: Oh, it's that Indian Relay. People love them races. But back when I was riding, they never had them. I'd have loved to have been a relay rider. But they didn't have that back when I was growing up. And a lot of my family got into that Indian relay racing. I had a nephew that had a string of horses that they went the Indian relays, and it's becoming a very exciting sport.
0: It really has. Absolutely. I mean, it's huge. You know, as we talked with Talia earlier, there have been documentary films and TV specials, and just such a big sport now in Indian country. Great to see. And I want to ask you one more question, Fred, before we wrap up, and it goes back to the interview that we heard with Kate Nelson, the pre-recorded interview, and she had talked about how therapeutic horses can be. And what are your thoughts on just the healing power that can result from working with horses?
4: Oh, I love getting out in the mornings and exercising horses. I got on anywhere from 15 head every morning before I rode. And I want to tell you about one horse that was my favorite. I won 21 races on him. And in the morning, you know, you had to gallop him with draw reins, and he'd get his head clear almost on the ground when he galloped. And almost every morning that I galloped him, after he was done galloping, when you'd go to pull up, he'd duck out from under me. Because, you know, I galloped real short, even in the mornings galloping, and he'd duck out from under me. But he wouldn't run off. He'd just stand there. And so I'd be ready for him the next day, and he'd duck the other way. And off I'd go, and he'd just stand there like, ha-ha, I got you again. And he'd just stand there till I got back on him and went right back to the barn. In fact, back at the end of his career, when he got real crippled, a jock agent that wasn't my agent, but he was going to, at a sale they'd have every year, he was going to go as a killer, and they bought him for $500, and they gave him to my daughter. So,
0: okay. All right. We're going to have to wrap up the conversation. Big thanks to our guest today, Fred Ekafi, Talia Taimentois, Kate Nelson also joined us. And please join us again tomorrow for a discussion about the Trump administration taking issue with topics like land acknowledgments and the characterization of native dispossession and exhibitions at the National Museum of the American Indian and elsewhere. I'm Sean Spruce. Enjoy the rest of your day.
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1: Welcome to NewsHour. It's live from the BBC World Service in London. I'm Tim Franks. France's hard-right leader Marine Le Pen says she is still running for president, despite losing her appeal against a conviction for embezzlement. Also, the White House point man on the World Cup denies there was anything strange in President Trump's call to the FIFA boss about that red card. They have calls regularly, he says.
2: They've had two or three a week throughout the course of this World Cup because they both have the same interest in making sure this World Cup is as successful and as safe as possible.
3: And it is incredibly rare. There are only three copies in private hands, and this is the earliest of the three in private hands. It's the most richly illustrated and extravagantly illustrated, and it's the most important.
1: The holy grail of Arthurian manuscripts, 700 years old, is about to be auctioned. Those stories, and plenty of others, after the news.
4: BBC News with Sue Montgomery. The French hard-right leader Marine Le Pen says she's still running for president next year, despite losing her appeal against a conviction for misuse of European Parliament funds. She said she would challenge this ruling. Today's judgment effectively lifted a previous bar on her standing for public office. Hugh Schofield is in Paris.
5: She's saying, no, I don't accept the court's decision, I am innocent. So she's going to the higher court, and the risk for her is that this higher court, the Cour de Cassation, which rules not on the substance of the case but on whether the law has been properly interpreted, if this court convenes early, in other words, at the end of this year, early next year, and finds that it supports the decision of the court upheld today, then her wearing of an electronic tag would kick in then, in January, let us say, which would mean that she would be campaigning under an electronic tag, which she's always promised not to.
4: The International Olympic Committee has lifted its ban on Russia, allowing its athletes to compete in the next Summer Games in Los Angeles in 2 years' time. The ban was imposed in October 2023 due to what the IOC said was systematic state-sponsored doping and violations of the Olympic Charter after the invasion of Ukraine. Kirsty Coventry is the IOC president.
6: I really do feel that we have been, in taking this decision, very fair to our principles in protecting athletes, but at the same time being very direct and saying we will not host or look at any events in Russia and we will not invite any Russian authorities, government or state to any of our programs.
4: President Trump has berated NATO leaders over Greenland, renewing his belief that Washington should control the Danish territory. Speaking at an alliance summit in Turkey, he said European solidarity over Denmark's rights had hurt his relationship with NATO. Mr. Trump also criticized European allies for failing to support his war against Iran.
7: We weren't treated well because we did something in Iran. We don't need anybody's help. I didn't even want their help, but before I asked, they said they wouldn't be there. And we helped them, but I'm not sure that they'd be there for us. And Italy turned us down, and Germany turned us down, and France turned us down. And that's okay. But, you know, why are we spending hundreds of billions of dollars and they're not there for us? We've always been there for them.
4: Colombia's outgoing president, Gustavo Petro, says he'll seek a court order to annul the election of president-elect Abelardo de la Espriella, who narrowly won last month. In response, Mr. de la Espriella said he was suspending the transition process. BBC News. The leader of Britain's populist right-wing party, Reform UK, is forcing a by-election in his constituency after weeks of heightened scrutiny over his finances. Nigel Farage is facing a parliamentary investigation over large sums of money he'd received before becoming an MP but did not declare. Mr. Farage said he would stand in the election, which he described as the people versus the establishment. Neither the governing Labour Party nor the main opposition Conservatives will offer a candidate. Zimbabwe's president has signed into law a constitutional amendment that will extend his time in office by 2 years. A government spokesman says President Emmerson Mnangagwa approved the changes after they were passed by Parliament. The new law will allow him to remain in power until 2030. A signed first edition of a Virginia Woolf book found in a charity shop in Western England has sold at auction for more than $30,000. The copy of The Waves, published in 1931, was spotted by a volunteer sorting through donations at the Oxfam shop in Bristol. The shop's manager is Sula Dunn-Prevat.
8: It's an absolutely unbelievable amount of money, especially to raise on one book. So much of the money raised from that book will go to helping people rebuild themselves in the wake of natural disaster and providing, like, on-the-ground support to the communities most devastated.
4: The defending champions Argentina have beaten Egypt to qualify for the quarterfinals of the World Cup. At one stage, the Egyptians were 2-0 up, but Argentina staged an extraordinary comeback towards the end of the second half and scored the winning goal in injury time. In the quarterfinals, they'll face either Colombia or Switzerland, who play later in Vancouver. BBC News.
9: Kwa kwae, ita ye piu ya sa tam na ya, ian sa tawa ita na hapi piu yek, na sa mi pita, ni ka ovi, piu ye povi hapi tsukyuta, hopi hapi yep it, te wa tawa na sa te, pambait kapahan bewat, panwa tawa na sa ta, pamhihin riu pa kiyuta, pep hapi pam ovi tsukyuta, pep pan sa pa, me hakim talang na wina, is utu ni mo pa sa na ka. 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
10: 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And this is your KUYI closure and delay report for Tuesday, July 7th. For delay reports, KUYI is currently experiencing an outage locally with the 88.1 transmission signal due to a transmitter component malfunction at the tower on Antelope Mesa. Restoration time is still unknown at this time, but updates are sure to follow. We thank you for your understanding during this maintenance time. 89.1 LPFM should not be affected by the outage, and listeners are still able to stream live content online through KUYI.net website or any free radio websites that are out there. 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Again, we thank you for your patience. I know everyone is itching to get us back online. It just takes time for components to arrive, and hopefully we should get everything back on. We should have an update by tomorrow, hopefully. If not, crossing our fingers, we should be back on air, hopefully tomorrow. But we'll keep you guys updated. And also another update from the U.S. Forest Service. An update on the Pocket Fire for July 7th. There was the fire 7 miles north of Sedona, Arizona. There were 1,238 personnel, and containment is at 51%. The cause is still undetermined. The start date was June 19, 2026, and the fuels that are burning are timber and brush. And for some more details, operations, Tuesday firefighting personnel are going direct around the... We'll keep you guys updated. And also another update from the U.S. Forest Service, an update on the Pocket Fire for July 7th. There was the fire 7 miles north of Sedona, Arizona. There were 1,238 personnel

0: For some more details, operations Tuesday, firefighting personnel are going direct around the secret cabin and monitoring the fire with aircraft, where personnel entry is hazardous. In the southwest corner of the fire, dozers will construct hardened fire lines, perform suppression repair, and prep structures. In the 89A and Oak Creek Canyon area, firefighters are constructing a contingency line. The Enchantment and Seven Canyons communities remain secure, and crews are patrolling the area. Dozers will work outside the Red Rock Secret Mountain Wilderness to hold the fire's current footprint. And for evacuations and closures, you may contact the Yavapai County Sheriff at 928-771-3260. The Yavapai County Sheriff's Department has put the Seven Canyons and Enchantment Zones into set status. So for more information, you can contact also the Coconino County Pocket Fire Information page. The call center is 928-679-8525 or the Coconino County Sheriff's Office at 928-774-4523. So that is the update we have for now from the Forest Service for the Pocket Fire update for today. So we will continue to bring you updates regarding the fire. For air quality, it just depends on the location. It's going from good to moderate at the time, so please exercise caution as high winds may cause the those smoke to go your way. So we'll keep you guys updated here on KUI. And for other news, stay tuned to KUI Hopi Radio for closures, outages, severe weather, and emergency updates. Check our social media pages during any on-air interruptions. For additional details, please reach out to the reporting offices, and we appreciate your assistance in sharing this information. Coming up next will be your Hopi Word of the Day, followed by your community calendar.
1: 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We'll hear Lindrick Lamaya Stewa state the Hopi word, use it in a Hopi sentence, then translate the Hopi word into Pahan Lawai and translate the sentence.
2: 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I am looking for my oil lamp.
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0: All right, welcome back, listeners. This is your KUI community calendar. Happening in the community, a save the date from the CHR program for July 7th through the 10th for a PPE distribution. For more information, the number is 928-737-6342. The Hopi Tewa Women's Coalition will be hosting the Hopi Tewa Rise and Thrive Youth Summit July 7th through the 8th from 9 to 2 p.m. at the First Mesa Elementary School. More information is at 928-737-9000. The Hopi Credit Association invites the community to their Hot Diggity Dog Back to School event on July 29th from 11 a.m. to 2 p.m. at the picnic area near the Hopi Cultural Center. And for job announcements, the Hopi Foundation has the following positions open. The Hopi Leadership Program is looking for a program coordinator. Not One A Coalition is looking for a program associate.

for more information, you can contact the Hope Foundation at 928-734-2380. And Kings Canyon Elementary School is seeking the following positions: facility manager, certified teacher, ESS certified teacher, school clerk. And for more info, the number is 928-399-7005, extension 2312. The Hopi Housing Authority has the following positions open: a maintenance 1 and 2, inspector. And more information is at 928-737-2800. Happening at the Hopi Foundation and Program, Save the Date, the Natwani Coalition Food and Agriculture Symposium is coming this September 2026. The symposium will focus on Hopi agriculture, farming, ranching, and food. More information will be announced soon. 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And double thank you for staying tuned on KUI.net. Again, a reminder, spread the word that KUI is currently experiencing an outage locally with 88.1 transmission signal due to a transmitter component malfunction at the tower on Antelope Mesa. Restoration time is still unknown at this time, but updates are sure to follow. 89.1 LPFM should not be affected for the Tula City, Davie area, and the outage does not affect KUI's .net, so you can stream us live on KUI.net. So if you have any questions, you may email us info@KUI.net or give us a call 928-738-5505. And with that, I'll end here with the announcements. But stay tuned, and I will bring you your local weather update coming up next.

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It is 12:21 here at the KUI studios, and this is your local weather update, starting off in Windorah, Ganado Sawmill area. Currently 79 degrees. This afternoon, a chance of showers and thunderstorms, mostly sunny, with a high near of 91, west winds 7 to 10 miles per hour, with gusts as high as 16 miles per hour. And moving on to Kings Canyon area, currently 95 degrees. This afternoon, a chance of showers and thunderstorms, sunny with a high near of 93. West wind 10 to 16 miles per hour with gusts as high as 26 miles per hour. Moving on to Second Mesa area, Palatka, KUI Studios.

0: 95 degrees this afternoon. A chance of showers and thunderstorms after 3 p.m. Sunny and hot with a high near of 97. Southwest wind 9 to 15 miles per hour with gusts as high as 23 miles per hour. And on to Kikotsumobi area, Hovela, Bakumi, Ojaivi, currently also 95 degrees. This afternoon, a chance of showers and thunderstorms after 3 p.m. Sunny and hot with a high near of 98. Southwest wind 8 to 14 miles per hour with gusts as high as 22 miles per hour. Moving on to Tuba City, Duvi, Munkapi area, currently 97 degrees. This afternoon, sunny and hot with a high near 101. Southwest wind 7 to 10 miles per hour with gusts as high as 17 miles per hour. Keep cool over there in Munkapi. 101 is going to be your highest today. Just check on your friends, family. Make sure everyone is cool and hydrated. And moving to Winslow area, Homolavi, currently 99 degrees. This afternoon, a chance of showers and thunderstorms, mostly sunny and hot, with a high near of 100. North winds 6 to 11 miles per hour becoming southwest, and winds could gust as high as 18 miles per hour. And lastly, for Novatukoyovi Flagstaff area, currently 84 degrees. This afternoon, a chance of showers and thunderstorms, patchy smoke, mostly sunny with a high near of 90. Southwest wind around 11 miles per hour with gusts as high as 18 miles per hour. So that is your local weather update for the northern Arizona part of the state. Pretty hot out there. Keep cool. And for your national days today for July 7th, it is World Chocolate Day. So have at it. Have some chocolate. No matter what it is. Dark chocolate, milk chocolate, chocolate milk. Enjoy. Today is also Global Forgiveness Day. Today is also International Peace and Love Day. Today is also National Koi Day, as in the koi fish. Today is also, I guess be careful with it, National Tell the Truth Day. But beware, I guess. Today is also, if you're a fan, it is also National Dora the Explorer Day. I know some of y'all grew up with that. And it is also National Father-Daughter Take a Walk Day. So I hope my little ones are prepared to go for a walk if it won't be too hot like yesterday. But it was a nice walk yesterday. So don't mind at all. So National Father-Daughter Take a Walk today. And for your food portion, it is National Strawberry Sundae Day. That actually sounds pretty good with the picture shown here. And National Macaroni Day. You have, you enjoy macaroni, no matter how it's prepared. National Macaroni Day. And lastly, it is National Day of Rock and Roll. So we shall rock out here pretty soon. So international, or actually National Day of Rock and Roll. So remember that, July 7th. And happy birthday to those celebrating your birthday today. You share your birthday with a couple of famous musicians here. First off, with Ashton Irwin, the Australian drummer and vocalist for pop rock band 5 Seconds of Summer. And Vonda Shepherd. She is the pop singer, songwriter, famous for her music on the television show series Ally McBeal. Jim Rodford, he's the bassist for the Kinks, Argent, and the Zombies. It is also birthday. Mark White is the bassist for the alternative rock band The Spin Doctors. Warren Ettner, the American rock vocalist, guitarist for the Grassroots, the band Grassroots. And another birthday today is the legendary Beatle, Ringo Starr. It is also his birthday today. And guitarist for the metal band Avenged Sevenfold, Sinister Gates. And Larry Rhino Reinhardt. He is the rock guitarist for the band Iron Butterfly. So happy birthday to you guys. You celebrate your birthday today. You got pretty cool birthdays you share with the musicians today. So those are your birthdays and your national days today. Enjoy a strawberry sundae, chocolate, and macaroni. And also, again, National Day of Rock and Roll. So in honor of that, after the Hopi Elder Wisdom, which we'll be playing next, I got some Iron Butterfly, Van Halen, Heart, and Johnny Winter coming up after the Hopi Elder Wisdom. So everyone have a great afternoon. Be careful out there if you're going for your walk. Check on everyone, your elders, your friends. It is pretty hot out there. So stay hydrated and stay cool from us here at KUI 88.1 FM, Hopi Radio. Here is your Hopi Elder Wisdom, followed by some good old rock and roll. So keep it locked here.
1: Paino tuwa yep in mo ita tsatsak mo ituwa. 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

One of the coolest guys I know is Jemez Pueblo, singer-songwriter, multi-instrumentalist, and award-winning visual artist Adrian Wall. A sneak peek of his newest album, Blue Skies Over Mountains, and some beautiful clouds getting us into this hour on the mainstream. And be on the lookout for another new edition soon as guitar slayer Levi Platero is featured on one of the tracks. I'll have more details as we get going on with the great, great music. I'm Brett Mabee. As always, it's good to have you here. And if you're tuning in for the first time, welcome in the always channel to a fun place where we're taking on the challenge of reimagining a mainstream music scene, which means there's a wide assortment of tunes for you to enjoy, a little bit of something for everyone, particularly if you like a little bit of everything, right? So keep it tuned in as I have one from Billy Strings coming up. Also, Stephen Bamadil, Yachtzeen, one from Sotomayor, and in this first block, my good Anishinaabe friend Graham Jones, but not before this newest edition from Allison Russell. It's her Juneteenth single, Black Lavender. This song features the powerful vocals of Brittany Spencer, and it's the centerpiece of Russell's newest album, In the Hour of Chaos. Be on the lookout for that July 10th issue. Right now, turn it up with Black Lavender and let me know what you think about it. I'll be back before you know it, right here on the mainstream.

Deaf Charlie's Too Great from the catastrophic Metamorphic album on the mainstream. We also heard the latest from Anishinaabe singer Graham Jones. That's his spring 2026 single Ashes that we also heard in that set. And pairing nicely was that song we heard in the rotation for the first time. It's a sneak peek of Alison Russell's newest album In the Hour of Chaos. I do believe the third single that we featured from one of the best Americana singer-songwriters on the scene right now. And as always, I'm always curious to hear what you think about these tunes, so stay in touch by sending me an email to brett@mainstreamradio.net or use the chat feature on the homepage of the website. Bookmark it for quick and easy access, especially to the digital archive, which will get you enjoying all these songs and a few quirky anecdotes every hour from the device of your choice. 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Information about some of the fun things happening at nv1.org before too long, but as we get ready to recommence our listening and wind down the first half, Wayne LaValle, Sotomayor, and this one from the LA-based Angelica Garcia. Fun fact, her mother was a freestyle singer who scored her own Billboard Hot 100 hit with Angel Baby, which of course means Garcia has an impressive musical lineage rooted in the Latinx pop history. She's also

A vocal jazz student at the Los Angeles County High School for the Arts and even performed at the Monterey Jazz Festival as a student. Turn it up with this track. It's Gemini on the Main Street.

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Bazil coming up before too long. I'll join you again after a track from Zoon. And as I was mentioning in the opener, I still want to get a new song from the legendary Billy Strings, who's still on the mend, I think, at least somewhat, from his broken leg mishap. But, well, that just happens to be how it goes when you're skateboarding and doing dumb stuff. More details before too long. The first song of this set is Stephen Bamadil, who teamed up with the Grammy-winning multi-instrumentalist, producer, arranger, and composer Sly Fifth Avenue. Born and raised in Austin, Texas, with a father from Nigeria and a mother from Detroit, it's a musical mashup made in heaven. And right now, it's The Fool, getting us back into this block of listening on the mainstream. Mainstream. You ought to sing along and have some fun today.

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Zunes, I Was Younger, from the Happy Thought School release, today on your new favorite show. We also heard tracks from Bazil, Yatsin, and Stephen Bamadil, with a little help from Sly Fifth Avenue. That was the 2025 single, The Fool, getting us into that block. Sadly, my time with you for the hour has come to an end, but as always, don't forget that I do broadcast a lot, so if you'd like to have the mainstream carried on your favorite local airwaves, reach out to Nola Daves Moses, the distribution director at Native Voice One. Send her an email at nola@nv1.org. In the remainder of our time is music from Bruce Springsteen and a quick banger from Ween, but if you're going to be dumb, you gotta be tough. And Billy Strings is here to tell you all about it. Don't forget that he broke his leg while skateboarding backstage at a Virginia show. He did formally make his return to the stage for an Austin City Limits taping on July 2nd. And right now, this is a sneak peek of the soundtrack for Jackass, Best and Last. Let me know what you think about it. And don't forget, you're gonna be dumb, you gotta be tough.

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1: This is an emergency alert systems test. Remember, this is only a test.

0: Graham Flattner says he's weighing his options. Supporters are calling on him to drop out.
1: The latest allegations against the Democratic nominee have thrown the U.S. Senate race in Maine into chaos.
0: Today is Tuesday, June 7th, and this is All Things Considered from NPR News. I'm Mary Louise Kelly.
1: And I'm Scott Detrow. Ahead this hour, local lawmakers across the South and Midwest are rushing to regulate data centers.
2: When somebody comes to town and says, hey, we're going to give you millions of dollars and we're going to build a data center, they need to slow down and get a full understanding of how the whole thing's going to affect their community.
0: Also, the spread of a parasite that may not look like much.
3: This is a tiny microorganism. If you were to line up 10, they would be roughly the width of a single strand of hair.
1: But cyclosporiasis can make you feel lousy.
0: We've got tips on how to avoid it.
1: Plus, what a ride it was for the U.S. men's team in the World Cup.
0: First News.
4: Live from NPR News in Washington, I'm Ryland Barton. The U.S. has launched a series of strikes against Iran after three merchant ships were struck in the Strait of Hormuz, and the Trump administration reversed a decision today that allowed Iran to produce, sell, and deliver crude oil for 2 months. NPR's Jackie Northam has more.
5: Last month, the Trump administration swept aside long-standing sanctions on Iran oil as part of an interim peace agreement. It was one of the sweeteners the U.S. offered in a bid to get Iran to open the Strait of Hormuz. The waivers allowed Iran to sell crude and other petroleum products on the open market, potentially pulling in between $8 and $10 billion in sales for the regime while the agreement was in place. The waiver was due to expire mid-August but could have been extended by mutual consent. But after Iranian attacks on ships, the U.S. canceled the sanction waivers and started launching strikes in retaliation for the attacks on the commercial vessels. Jackie Northam, NPR News.
4: States are seeking up to $1.4 trillion from Meta over claims the company designed Facebook and Instagram to addict young users. As NPR's Bobby Allen reports, that's nearly equal to the entire value of the tech giant.
6: Meta revealed the number in a new court filing tied to an upcoming trial slated for August in Oakland. In the filing, Meta says the estimated damages are grossly exaggerated and have no basis in law. The case centers on claims that Meta violated child safety laws and misled consumers about the addictive nature of Facebook and Instagram. The maximum possible damages estimated by states is nearly the same as Meta's $1.5 trillion valuation. But states must first win the trial, and if they prevail, damages will be determined by the court. The case this fall in Oakland follows two major courtroom losses for Meta in Los Angeles and New Mexico, where a jury awarded the state $375 million after finding the company knowingly harmed children's mental health. Bobby Allen, NPR News.
4: Far-right French leader Marine Le Pen says she'll run for president next year and legally challenge her embezzlement conviction. NPR's Eleanor Beardsley reports a French appeals court has cleared the way but is requiring her to wear an electronic monitor.
7: Most people expected a clearer decision. If the lower court verdict was fully upheld, Le Pen was to be barred from politics for 5 years. But the court gave her a suspended sentence and 1 year with an electronic bracelet. If she'd been declared ineligible, her National Rally Party's number two, Jordan Bardella, was to be the candidate for president. The 30-year-old politician is very popular, especially with young people. Others call him an empty suit who lacks experience.